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1: Whatever my hand finds to do, I plan on doing with all my might.
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1: Oh, yes, sir.
2: Well, I thought likely, since your father's laid up, you'd be hunting for steady work.
1: I don't know of a place in this town where I could get steady work. Even if there was, I'm after an education now.
0: Tip Lewis and his lamp on the next Lamplighter Theater.

Tennessee bucks the trend and declares June Nuclear Family Month, rejecting LGBTQ Pride Month. This is truth itself. Tennessee passed a new measure to honor God's perfect design for families, declaring June 2026 as Nuclear Family Month. Governor Bill Lee signed Tennessee House Joint Resolution 182 after both the state House of Representatives and Senate overwhelmingly passed the measure. The resolution replaces the celebration of LGBTQ Pride Month with the celebration of the nuclear family and rejects the harmful, quoting now, ideologies of the World Health Organization, the United Nations, and like-minded organizations that fight for population control through the means of promoting sterilization and abortion practices, end quote. House sponsor, Representative Bull Halsey, defines the nuclear family as one husband, one wife, and any biological, adopted, or fostered children, and declares it God's design for familial structure. Halsey also acknowledges the role of traditional families in America's foundation and prosperity, saying the nuclear family built the United States of America and created prosperity within our nation. Tennessee lawmakers are concerned that the trend of fatherless homes has led to dire consequences. The motion cites statistics acknowledging that fatherlessness leads to 60% of youth suicides, 71% of high school dropouts, and 85% of youths in prison. Truth Itself is brought to you by the Helios Projects, training untrained pastors in Angola, Argentina, and Bolivia. At trainapastor.com, we're focused on training several hundred pastors this year. 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Truth Itself, news that impacts your faith, family, and country.

Psalm 145, verse 4, one generation shall praise thy works to another and shall declare thy mighty acts. Hello, friends. This is Mike Stanley, family pastor of Building Godly Generations Ministries in Highland, Arkansas. I want to invite you to listen with us today to our program, From One Generation to Another, here on KOFJ 88.1 FM and on the internet at nativebibleradio.com at noon on Saturdays.

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This is Pastor Andy Magnarella at Bethel Baptist Church in Picotsmovi, Arizona, on the Hopi Reservation. 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

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If you are in the Rhema, Pine Hill, or Zuni Pueblo area, I would like to invite you to Mount Calvary Baptist Church. We are a church that has a heart to see everyone come to know Jesus as their Savior and live a victorious life in Christ. We are located just 2 miles south of Highway 53 on the road that goes to Pine Hill. We have Sunday school for all ages at 10 a.m., and the main service starts at 11 a.m. Our Wednesday evening Bible study and prayer meeting is at 6 p.m. Thank you for listening to Native Bible Radio and KOFJ 88.1 FM, and keep on following Jesus.

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1: Welcome to Your Story Hour. I'm Aunt Nikki.
2: And I'm Uncle John, and we're here to bring you today's
3: inspiring story.
1: Uncle John, I can't wait to get started.
2: Me either, because this story is about kids helping kids. In my book, that's pretty cool.
1: Mm-hmm.
2: Especially since we hear plenty of stories about school bullies and,
1: What's wrong, Uncle John?
2: Well, Aunt Nikki, now that I think about it, I guess this story isn't just about kids who are...
1: trying to help.
2: Right. There are a few other kinds of kids in the mix, but they...
1: Uncle John, before you give too much away, I think maybe...
2: maybe we better just let Aunt Carol begin.
1: Mm-hmm.
2: And I agree. So here now is today's story, which we call The Teddy Bear Boy.
4: Our story today begins, of all places, in the craft department of a hometown store where we find Mrs. Brown and her son Tanner looking over the offerings on a sale table stacked with bolts of material.
5: Hey, Mom, look at this one.
6: Oh.
5: Purple fur. Cool.
6: And did you see this one? White fur with pink hearts.
5: Perfect. I like them both.
6: So, how about a yard of each? You have enough money for that, right?
5: Yep. In fact, I think I'll get 2 yards of each, since it's on sale. I just got another donation in the mail yesterday. Anonymous.
6: Obviously, somebody who knows what you'll do with purple fur. Hey, look! Do you know those boys over there?
5: Oh, yeah. Greg and Mike, a couple of grades ahead. Real jerks.
6: They seem to be interested in what you're doing.
5: Interested? I'll just bet they are. Anyway, let's get going. I have a lot to do tonight, besides homework.
6: Hey, Tanner. How about a break? Chocolate chip cookies, fresh from the oven.
5: Yeah, Mom, great. Just set them there. I'm almost done sewing. There. Now, I just have to stuff it. Add the eyes... and nose, and...
6: Oh, hey! This one over here turned out really cute.
5: It's a new pattern.
6: Your own invention?
5: Uh-huh. And it's Amy approved. She's my best judge.
6: You'll have to be careful, or your little sister will steal it right out from under your nose.
5: Nah. Amy likes going with me to the hospital when I give my teddy bears to the sick kids.
6: Teddy bears, tigers, hippos, whales, giraffes, and a few creatures even God didn't think of creating. I guess he left that part up to you.
5: Yeah, maybe. Anyway, let me at those cookies. And then I have to work on my science fair project. It's due in 2 weeks.
4: A couple of days later at school.
7: Well, well, what have we here?
5: Hey, guys.
7: Mike. I think our friend Tanner here might have his locker lined with that purple fur we saw him buying.
8: Well, Greg, you never know. Let's take a look.
5: Don't you guys have something better to do?
8: Well, surprise, surprise. No purple fur.
7: Aw, I'm so disappointed.
5: There's the bell. See you guys in science class.
7: Yeah, right. Sure you're not headed to home ec?
8: You know, Greg, I can't understand why they even let that wimp into our class.
7: Yeah. It's supposed to be for us upperclassmen, not babies. He even opted off the wrestling team. Said he didn't have time. The coach was pretty disappointed. Said Tanner was one of our best. But I think he just couldn't cut it.
8: Yeah, poor baby. Might get his little pinky finger bent or something.
4: A few days later...
5: Okay, Amy, is your backpack full?
9: Mm-hmm. I got 5 big bears in mine. Plus the dragon. My favorite. White with pink hearts.
5: Yep, a killer dragon. And I've got 9 in mine. Well, not all bears, of course.
9: I really like that purple fuzzy one. What is it anyway?
5: Just something I dreamed up.
9: He looks like he came from the moon. I like him.
5: Well then, maybe one of the kids on the pediatric wing of a hospital will choose him for their own. Anyway, if you're ready, let's zip up and be on our way.
4: Several times a month, Tanner and Amy packed up his latest creations and walked to the large medical center, which was just 6 blocks from their home. The staff of the children's wing were always glad to see them coming, since Tanner's stuffed animals put smiles on the faces of their young patients. Not only did the hospital kids fall asleep with their new fuzzy friends, but a stuffed bear or speckled panther was often seen riding on the gurney with a child headed to x-ray or a chemo session. Seeing how much the sick kids loved his creations, Tanner, along with Amy, was always eager to make the next visit. And on this particular day, as they walked along, they chatted about the hospital.
9: I think I like Dr. Harris the best.
10: Yeah, he's pretty cool. He lets kids pretend to give shots to one of our teddy bears, so they won't be as scared to get their own.
9: I know. Hey, Tanner, who are those guys?
10: Oh, great. Greg and Mike, Jerk 1 and Jerk 2, headed straight for us. Stick close to my side, Amy.
8: Well, well, well. What do we have here?
11: Why, it's Mr. Home Economics himself and his little sister. I wonder what she's got in her backpack.
10: Hey, you two, hands off.
9: Give it back.
11: Yeah, yeah. I'm not gonna hurt anything.
10: Give her the backpack, Greg. I'm warning you.
11: Ooh, I'm so scared. Let's just see what's inside.
8: Why, look there, would you? A whole stash of
11: stuffed animals.
9: Hey, put them back.
10: Never mind, Amy.
9: My brother makes teddy bears
11: Oh, he makes them.
8: Aw, how sweet.
11: And I suppose your brother's backpack has the same thing inside?
9: Yes, it does, because we're taking the bears,
11: out of my way, shrimp.
9: Hey, stop shoving me.
10: Leave her alone. Hands off my sister.
11: Aw, look here. His backpack is full of little fuzzies, too. How cute. Don't you think so, Mike?
8: What a sissy. And you know, I think all the guys at school would love to know that Tanner is a, let's see, how should I put it?
11: I know. I have the perfect name for him. Tanner the Teddy Bear Boy.
4: That evening, while Tanner was working on his science project, Amy, still furious by the afternoon's events, spilled the whole story to her mother.
9: And they ripped off my backpack, unzipped it, and...
12: And what did they see but teddy bears, right?
9: Yes, and the dragon. And then they ripped Tanner's backpack open.
12: And let me guess, Tanner got a pretty good teasing about carrying stuffed animals around in his backpack.
9: Yes. They called Tanner the Teddy Bear Boy.
12: I see.
9: And they called him Sissy.
12: I guess that's because they don't know the story behind the first teddy bear.
9: What story?
12: Well, it happened like this. Once upon a time, a long time ago, more than 100 years ago, there was a man, a special man, a famous man, who was known as one of the bravest men ever. A great hunter, a great soldier, really, a national hero.
9: So is this a true story?
12: Oh yes, the basics are well known. Anyway, back in the time that our hero lived, big game hunting was common, and it was regarded as great sport. In today's world, some folks think a bit differently about that. Of course, many people love to go fishing, and there are still a number of people who enjoy duck hunting, deer hunting, and such.
9: I don't like it when people kill animals.
12: I know, but sometimes people are able to help feed their families that way. In general, though, hunting just for sport isn't as popular now as it once was. Anyway, one day our hero was invited to join a hunt for bears in the state of Mississippi. In fact, he was invited by the governor himself.
9: Wow, the governor? I guess the man in your story must have been famous.
12: Oh, yes. And as it turned out, every man in the hunting party was successful that day, except for this man, who had not been able to find a single bear. So when one of the hunters happened upon a tired old bear, he captured it, tied it to a tree, and called for our hunter to come shoot it, so that he could claim success too, just like all the other members of the team. But when our hero arrived on the scene...
2: Aunt Nikki, I hate to pause the story right here, just when it's at such a critical moment, but I have a question for you.
13: Oh, and what is that question, Uncle John?
2: If you came across a bear, an old bear, just like the man in the story did, but one that was so old that it didn't have any teeth anymore, what kind of bear would you have?
13: What kind of bear is one that doesn't have any teeth?
2: Mm-hmm.
13: I don't know. What kind of bear would you have, Uncle John?
2: A gummy bear.
13: A gummy bear with a gummy smile. You got me, Uncle John. Here's one for you. What do you call a freezing bear?
2: What do you call a freezing bear? Does this have anything to do with being barefoot?
13: Nope.
2: Then I'm out of ideas. I think you'll have to tell me what you'd call a freezing bear.
13: You'd call it a burr, of course.
2: Of course. You're so funny, I can barely handle it.
13: Oh, well, I'm sure you know that I get many of my jokes from Clubhouse magazine.
2: As do I. Boys and girls, Clubhouse is a monthly online magazine available on the Your Story Hour website. 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
13: Clubhouse is also full of exciting stories, fun games and puzzles, Bible comics, recipes, and poems sent in by girls and boys.
2: That's right. 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
13: Who knows? Maybe your masterpiece will be selected for a future issue of Clubhouse magazine.
2: And now, let's remind ourselves of where we left off in the story.
13: Good idea, Uncle John. It was actually a story within a story.
2: That's right. After Tanner and Amy had been bothered by bullies on their way to the hospital to give away homemade stuffed animals, their mom started telling Amy the story of the first teddy bear.
13: In her story, a tired old bear had been captured and tied to a tree so that a famous man could, quote-unquote, claim success and bag a trophy during a hunting trip in which he hadn't shot anything yet.
2: Some men might have been grateful for this opportunity to make an easy kill. The famous man in the story, however, had quite the opposite reaction. Let's find out how he responded in our story called The Teddy Bear Boy.
14: What is the meaning of this? A helpless, worn-out bear tied to a tree?
15: But, Mr. Roosevelt, I thought you'd like to get your bear for the day.
14: Well, I've hunted game all over the world, and I'm proud to be a hunter. But I could never be proud of myself if I shot this old fellow. That bear is safe from me.
6: So, as you can see, Mr. Roosevelt was a man of honor. President Teddy Roosevelt, to be exact.
9: President Teddy Roosevelt?
6: Mm-hmm. And the next morning, when people opened their newspapers, they saw a big headline about the incident. And there was also a cartoon that showed the president refusing to shoot the bear.
9: Wow!
6: Now, it so happened that a man by the name of Morris Mictum and his wife Rosie, owners of a candy store in Brooklyn, New York, read their paper that morning, and what did they see?
16: Rosie, did you read this article here in the paper?
17: About the president not shooting the bear?
16: Well, I was thinking, we already make stuffed toys to sell here in our candy store. So what would you think about creating a bear in honor of the president's kind deed?
17: Oh, I love the idea. I'm sure I could make a pattern. And
16: we could produce a bear and call it Theodore.
17: Yes. Maybe we should write to the president and ask him if we can use his name. What do you think?
16: Good idea. I know. We could make a couple of bears, send one to the president, and ask him if it's all right for us to name the bears after him.
17: Why not? We have enough of this mohair fur right here to make several bears. I think this should work fine.
16: Tawny brown, the perfect color. And if President Roosevelt actually sees a sample bear, maybe he'll be more likely to say yes. All right, we're done. What do you think, Rosie?
17: Well, I think our new bears are beautiful, complete with black shoe button eyes and hand stitching for the nose and mouth.
16: All right, then. I'll just wrap this little fellow up and send him on his way to the president.
17: Look here, Morris. In the mail today, we finally got a letter back from President Roosevelt himself.
16: Oh, hurry, open it.
17: Oh, dear, patience, dear.
16: So what's he say?
17: Yeah, Oh, he says yes. We have his permission to name the bear after him. But he doesn't think it will amount to much in the toy business.
16: Well, this is one time the president just might be wrong. I'm going to put this bear right over here, front and center in our window right next to the jelly beans, so everyone can see it as they pass by.
17: And we'll make a little sign to put beside him that reads, Teddy's Bear.
12: And do you know, almost as soon as Teddy's Bear appeared in the window of that candy store, admiring children took notice.
9: Oh, look, Betsy. Look at that cute bear in the window.
18: I love it. Look, it says his name is Teddy.
9: Teddy the Bear? I want one.
18: Me too. Let's go inside. I want to see it up close.
12: Soon, Morris and Rosie were making more and more teddy bears to meet the demand. In fact, they couldn't begin to keep up. Teddy bears became so popular that the couple ended up establishing the Ideal Toy Company and went into big-time production.
9: That's so cool. Does Tanner know about the first teddy bear?
12: I'm not sure. He actually got the idea of making stuffed animals for sick kids from some stories he read on the internet. There's a boy who makes one bear every single day.
9: Wow, that's sure a lot of bears.
12: And there's also a girl who makes dolls to give away. There may be a lot of other kids who make toys or collect toys to give to kids in the hospital, or to kids who have been in some kind of disaster, like a fire or a flood.
9: Well, I'm going to tell Tanner all about how the first teddy bear was made, in honor of President Roosevelt, and the next time he gets teased.
12: Oh, I don't think Tanner lets a little teasing get in his way. That brother of yours has his head on straight, and he's not about to let anybody keep him from doing anything, whether it's making teddy bears or creating an awesome science project, or anything else for that matter.
4: The next week at school.
11: Hey, Mike, look there, it's the teddy bear boy.
8: Yeah, I see him, backpack and all. You don't suppose?
11: Nah, even he wouldn't be stupid enough to bring teddy bears to school.
8: Probably right. But wouldn't that be cool? We rip off his pack, open it up, and let everybody see what a sissy is.
11: Oh, don't worry. Word'll get around. I've seen of that.
8: What do you mean?
11: School newspaper? A hot tip?
8: Ah.
11: Oh, yeah. Everybody's gonna know about Teddy Bear Boy pretty soon. I told Jason, the editor, and he was real interested.
8: No kidding.
11: Yep. Said that was one story he was gonna check out for sure. And you know Jason? Man, he thinks he's some kind of hotshot, big-time reporter. Oh, yeah. He's gonna follow up on this one for sure.
8: Oh, boy, I can't wait. You're right about Jason. This should be good.
19: Hey there, Caitlin.
20: Oh, hi, Jason.
19: So, how's Katie, my little cuss?
20: Okay, I guess.
19: Well, that doesn't sound like a very happy okay. What's up?
20: I gotta go to chemo today. I don't like chemo days.
19: Ah, I see. Well, how about I stick around and hop on your gurney and go with you? How old's your doctor anyways?
20: Dr. Harris is old. Really old. Like 30 or something.
19: Ah, well, then if he's that old, maybe he needs new glasses. And maybe he'll make a mistake and give me the chemo instead of you. How's that sound?
20: Yeah, Jason. Okay, but he'll know. He says, I have the prettiest blue eyes in the whole hospital. And your eyes
19: are brown.
20: Yeah. And you have hair, and I don't anymore.
19: Good point. Well, since I won't be able to fool him if I go with you, your mom told me you have a new friend that rides along on your gurney.
20: You mean Dinah?
19: That's its name? Dinah.
20: Uh-huh. Dinah the dragon. See?
19: Aha! There she is, hiding out in her little lair under your covers. Whoa, now that's a pretty mean-looking dragon. White with pink hearts, yes, sir. A real fire-breathing monster.
20: No, silly. She doesn't breathe fire. She just snuggles with me.
19: And just where did Dinah come from?
20: Well, there was this boy. He was old, too. almost as old as you.
19: He
20: and his sister came with their backpack full of stuffed animals. And they let me choose which one I wanted. So I got Dinah.
19: I see. And do you know who this boy is? He may have to be arrested for stealing dragons from their natural habitat.
20: Oh no, he's really nice. His sister too. They gave stuffed animals to all the kids up and down the hall. James, he's not sure. He got a lion with a big furry mane.
19: Whoa, I see.
20: And Lacey across the hall, she picked this, I don't know what it is, but it's cool and purple. And guess what?
19: What?
20: All the animals are free.
19: That's great. Do you know the name of the boy who gave Dinah to you?
20: Tanner. And Amy, that's his sister. She says that Tanner makes all the animals himself. After school, he sews on his mom's sewing machine.
19: Well, well, what do you know? Very interesting. So, what do you think, Ellie? You're the layout artist for our school's newspaper. Can we rearrange things and make room on page one for this photo?
0: I don't know. Let me see. Oh, wow. Who's the little girl?
19: My cousin, Caitlin. She's a cancer patient.
0: Oh, Jace, I'm sorry. But what a cute kid. What's this she's holding? A stuffed
19: dragon.
0: Very cool. But why
19: would we put that photo front and center on the school's newspaper?
0: Yeah, I mean,
19: she's not even in our school. Too young.
0: Uh-huh.
19: Because the dangerous dragon in that photo was made by someone who is in our school.
0: Really?
19: Yep, Tanner Brown to be exact. He makes stuffed animals to give to kids in the hospital. Every kid on Caitlin's wing has one of his creations, free of charge.
0: No kidding. Tanner, the genius who...
19: Mm-hmm.
0: Isn't he the one that the science teacher just...
19: Mm-hmm.
0: Oh, wow. Let's do it. Page one, top center.
7: Hey, Mike, I hear the school paper is out. I can't wait to grab a copy. This is gonna be good.
8: Let's run by the office. There's always a stack of them there.
7: The grand exposure of Tanner the Teddy Bear Boy is underway. Here you go, hot off the press. Hey, what's this?
8: Just a photo of a kid in a hospital with a...
7: stuffed animal? But look at the caption.
8: Oh no, it looks like Teddy Bear Boy
7: is being made out to be some kind of hero.
8: Oh no!
7: Man, oh man. Well, you know it? The teddy bears were for sick kids.
13: And then, as if the newspaper article wasn't enough to disgruntle Greg and Mike, the next day at the school assembly.
21: And now, last but not least, what you've all been waiting to hear announced, the winner of the science fair competition. It was a tough decision. There were entries about the effects of different colored light on growth patterns, ways to improve memory, simple solutions for purifying water, and a number of other worthy projects. But in the end, there was one entry that really stood out. Tanner Brown, will you please come forward?
8: What? He's got to be kidding.
22: Teddy Bear Boy?
21: While Tanner makes his way to the stage, I'd just like to congratulate him on his winning entry. As you may already know, Tanner has been experimenting...
22: With what? Teddy bears?
21: With robotics and ways to use solar power as their energy source.
7: Robotics.
8: Solar power.
21: And his work has been so impressive... that not only will he receive the $200 award money from our school, but Springfield Manufacturing is paying his full tuition to science camp this summer, held at our state university. A round of applause for Tanner.
23: Way to go, Tanner!
22: No,
8: this can't be happening.
22: Not another big deal article for the school paper.
8: School paper, nothing. It'll be all over TV tonight.
13: And Mike was 100% correct. That night, Tanner was interviewed on the local TV channel, and the next morning, residents opened their city newspapers to see the story of Tanner's science fair victory.
24: Look, Tanner, your front page news!
8: Really? Let me see. Tanner Brown, winner of the... Oh, no. Look, somehow they heard about
1: teddy bear boy.
24: Well, then I guess you'll have to deal with being famous in more ways than one.
4: So while the teddy bear boy label had originally been intended as a mean taunt or joke, in the end, the name made Tanner even more of a local celebrity than he would have been otherwise. And is there a lesson to be learned here? Oh, definitely. Maybe even several. Always do what you can to help others. Don't let other people tease you out of doing what you love to do and what you know is right. Oh, and don't make fun of other people. After all, they could turn out to be some kind of quiet genius, and you just might end up making them famous.
2: So, Aunt Nikki, what do you think about Tanner, the teddy bear boy?
3: Well, I think I like him very much.
2: And so do I. You know, sometimes we look at someone and decide we know all about them. But really, we don't.
3: Like Aunt Carol's last point?
2: Right. For example, Greg and Mike thought that just because Tanner made teddy bears, he was a...
3: A sissy? A wimp?
2: Exactly. But as it turned out, he was not only into making teddy bears, but also into some pretty complicated things like electronics and energy and robotics.
3: No kidding. Plus, you have to have a very solid self-image to be willing to do something different. Even something noble and kind, something that might leave you open to a lot of teasing or even bullying.
2: That's for sure.
3: And sometimes a person doesn't even have to do anything different. They just are different, which is absolutely okay.
2: Like maybe they are extra shy, or they have autism, or they aren't very good at sports.
3: Right. But maybe they're a math wizard instead.
2: Anyway, each of us is special or different in some way. But that difference sometimes leads to great things. Why, I can think of lots of famous people who had some very obvious differences.
3: Me too. There was Beethoven, who lost his hearing and still was able to compose great music. Louis Braille was blind, but he invented a system to help the blind be able to read. And lots of famous people have dyslexia or ADHD.
2: Even Abraham Lincoln was teased as a boy because he was so long and gangly. And as an adult, he himself often joked about being ugly.
3: But he was one of our most famous presidents.
2: Oh, and speaking of presidents, did you know that people made fun of Teddy Roosevelt, the hero in today's story, because he wouldn't shoot a bear?
3: I do remember hearing that. They also called him Four Eyes because he wore glasses. But look how famous he turned out to be. In fact, he's right up there on Mount Rushmore, one of our famous national monuments, carved in stone along with Abraham Lincoln, George Washington, and Thomas Jefferson.
2: By the way, if you're interested in learning more about Teddy Roosevelt, we have a series of stories on him. 7 stories, in fact, that you'll find in Great Stories, Volume 10.
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2: Well, I guess we'll have to leave it at that for this time. 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
1: Have you ever just erupted at somebody? 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It loves unto the end.
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Why don't you join us at 10 o'clock every weekday morning as our teacher, Dr. J. Vernon McGee, takes us through the Bible, one book at a time. You can hop on or off the Bible bus anytime you want. 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

Greetings, this is Jacob Jensen, pastor of Stronghold Baptist Church in Pinon, Arizona. 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

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This is Pastor Andy Magnarella at Bethel Baptist Church in Pecotes-Movi, Arizona, on the Hopi Reservation. 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

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If you are in the Rhema, Pine Hill, or Zuni Pueblo area, I would like to invite you to Mount Calvary Baptist Church. We are a church that has a heart to see everyone come to know Jesus as their Savior and live a victorious life in Christ. We are located just 2 miles south of Highway 53 on the road that goes to Pine Hill. We have Sunday school for all ages at 10 a.m., and the main service starts at 11 a.m. Our Wednesday evening Bible study and prayer meeting is at 6 p.m. Thank you for listening to Native Bible Radio and KOFJ 88.1 FM, and keep on following Jesus.

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This is Pastor David Muncy Weiss from Chambers Baptist Church here in Chambers, Arizona. 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

Greetings, this is Jacob Jensen, pastor of Stronghold Baptist Church in Pinon, Arizona. 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

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This is Pastor Andy Magnarella at Bethel Baptist Church in Picotsmovi, Arizona, on the Hopi Reservation. 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Thank you very much.

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Among the great names of our founding fathers, you've probably never heard the name John Rosberg. Yet he was a man of principle, a preacher, and patriot. The Reverend Rosberg knew of the imminent danger that morning. Before the sun came up, as he pulled on his boots to lead his parishioners on a bold march to Philadelphia, he knew they faced stout British opposition. Rosberg was no fool. He touched the warm cheeks of each of his five sleeping children and considered that he might never see them again in this world. As he lifted the bolt of the door, he breathed the prayer from Jeremiah 49:11. Leave thy fatherless children, I will preserve them alive, and let thy widows trust in me. He kissed his wife goodbye and took his position at the head of the line of march. His resolution never faltered. He did not look back. John Rosberg, preacher and patriot, was eventually captured and brutally killed by the British, mutilated by sword and bayonet. And though you've never heard his name, the good Reverend poured out his life's blood on the altar of freedom. He paid the ultimate price.

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0: May 19th, when truth hurts. Have you ever noticed that the things that do us the most good also tend to be the least enjoyable? I'm sure you have. Kale is one of the best superfoods you could eat, but it's kale. However, an ice cream sundae, that might not make it on the list. Exercise? Excellent for the body, but watching TV? Again, probably not on the list. Conviction works much this same way. When we are faced with truth, and it says we are wrong, it can be irritating, like something painful eating away at us. So rather than heed the truth, we may try to get away from it. Today we'll meet a man who was convicted on several different occasions, but he chose to run farther from the truth until he reached a breaking point. He's here to share his true story on this Unshackled Daily Devotional.
1: I'm Doug Thompson, raised in the hills of Kentucky. After Daddy became a bootlegger, I saw a lot of drinking and fighting and plenty of lawmen. I learned to steal and fight to get what I wanted. A neighbor took me to church where I heard about Christ and learned that love is stronger than hate, but I chose to go with the world. I got into drugs and I broke into that same neighbor's house and stole $300. He didn't press charges when I promised never to steal again and worked to repay the money. I fell in love with a girl named Sherry in high school and we married. I worked in the coal mines until a cave-in damaged my back. And then Sherry and I both trained in Barber College. We opened a shop together and we prospered, and some of our customers were pastors who talked about Jesus and read the Bible while I snipped at their hair and at their beliefs. I was angry and convicted by what they said, especially after Sherry gave her life to Christ. I left her and began to drink harder. But while I was on a bar stool, she was on her knees. It was her faithful prayer that finally brought me to the preacher's house, where I cried out to God in repentance. God heard my cry and forgave my sins, giving me new life. He called me to preach, and we finished Bible college. Sherry and I now serve the Lord as full-time evangelists.
0: When King David was confronted about his adultery with Bathsheba, he wrote in Psalm 51, verses 2 and 3, "Wash me thoroughly from mine iniquity, and cleanse me from my sin. For I acknowledge my transgressions, and my sin is ever before me." Friend, when we are convicted by the truth, it is not necessarily a pleasant experience. It is difficult to acknowledge where we have gone astray and need correction. But just like many other challenging aspects of life, receiving the truth is the best thing for us. It offers us the chance to grow through our faults to be, well, more like Christ. 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

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If you are in the Rhema, Pine Hill, or Zuni Pueblo area, I would like to invite you to Mount Calvary Baptist Church. We are a church that has a heart to see everyone come to know Jesus as their Savior and live a victorious life in Christ. We are located just 2 miles south of Highway 53 on the road that goes to Pine Hill. We have Sunday school for all ages at 10 a.m., and the main service starts at 11 a.m. Our Wednesday evening Bible study and prayer meeting is at 6 p.m. Thank you for listening to Native Bible Radio and KOFJ 88.1 FM, and keep on following Jesus.

0: inside.
1: Gospel of Mark, chapter number 8. We have just finished a portion of the scripture that Jesus got through asking the disciples, kind of like a pop quiz. If you ever have been tested or asked questions, these are probing questions that reveal where the disciples are. The first one was, who do men say that I, the Son of Man, am? And then the response was, some say that you're Elijah, one of the prophets, Jeremiah, maybe. And that was significant because Jesus is aware that that's what people think that he is, or maybe John the Baptist has been risen from the dead. But he was none of those. He was greater. And so he turns to the disciples, you might say, and asks them, who do you believe I am? Who do you think I am? Simon Peter is recorded in scripture in Mark's account as well as in Matthew 16 and Luke's account, which are similar passages to this. Simon Peter says, thou art the Christ, which is the Messiah, the anointed one, chosen of God, promised in the Old Testament. But Matthew adds on to this, the Son of the living God, which indicates to us his deity, that Jesus is not just a man, he's very God, the Son of God, as the scripture lays out. So this morning, we're going to read in Mark chapter number 8, beginning with verse 34. And if you're able to, let's all stand together for the teaching and the reading of the Word of God. And when he had called the people unto him, with his disciples also, he said unto them, whosoever will come after me, let him deny himself and take up his cross and follow me. For whosoever will save his life shall lose it, but whosoever shall lose his life for my sake and the gospel's, the same shall save it. For what shall it profit a man if he shall gain the whole world and lose his own soul? Or what shall a man give in exchange for his soul? Whosoever therefore shall be ashamed of me and my words in this adulterous and sinful generation, of him also shall the Son of Man be ashamed when he cometh in the glory of his Father with the holy angels. Lord, we thank you once again for the scripture, and we pray that you will use us to help us to live the life to get to know you even more. Speak to all of our hearts now. Guide us through the power of your Holy Spirit. Encourage us, Lord, give us understanding, and we'll give you thanks for that. We pray all this in your precious name. Amen. Thank you. May be seated. I have met a number of people since the time I became a believer. I remember Charlie, who was a very intelligent, very friendly man. I remember that big old smile on his face. And as a follower of Jesus, he emulated what I would call Christian graces towards other people, especially to a sinner like myself, who was not a Christian at that time. Charlie was a believer in a very hard place. He was a believer in the United States Marine Corps. Then I think of another man. As a matter of fact, I spoke to this gentleman just last week. The time I met him, he was a teenager, brought up in a home where there was, you might say, conservative values, had a mom and a dad, and Howard got saved as a teenager. He tried to get his mom and dad to go to church, but they wouldn't attend at that time, the whole time that I knew him. And later on, Howard surrendered to serve God and now is a pastor in Texas. And then I think of another man that was instrumental in my life, Les Heaton, who was also a former military, and I knew him as a postal man. But also, I knew the fact that he was a lot alike of people around the world that believe that you're going to get to heaven by being a good person, a good old boy. He was a social drinker. And when he got born again, when he got saved, God really did a number in his heart, you might say. And he began to use his talents to write songs, and he used his guitar to sing in the church that I attended. Fast forward it to here. It was not long ago, it seems, that a man in his 80s, as well as his wife, Glenn and B. Moore, walked into this building. Their son was a practicing physician in this town of Grants. And they had visited a number of churches, and they came back to our ministry. And I remember, like it was yesterday, him telling me, "Byron, I know we could attend at any church, but we believe this is where God wants us to be." And then not too long after that, "Pastor, put us to work. We didn't come to sit. We came to serve." In the teaching of Jesus, there have been many that have expressed that they know the Lord. Evan wanted to follow him. When you read over this passage we just read, you can look at it as a very hard and an extreme invitation. You can look at it as criteria, as the qualifications of what it means to be a Christian. And I take this position that there are many people that profess to know Jesus as Savior, but what does it mean to be a true follower of His? What does the Bible have to say about being a true Christian? And the criteria that the Lord lays out here is challenging. It addresses some very important things that you and I need to look at. And this is not anything new as we think about our study in the Gospel of Luke and the Gospel of John and other references that we've looked at. For example, in Luke chapter number 9 and verse 57 and following, it says, "And it came to pass that as they went in the way, a certain man said unto him, that is, Lord, I will follow thee whithersoever thou goest. And Jesus said unto him, Foxes have holes, and the birds of the air have nests, but the Son of Man had not where to lay his head. And he said unto another, Follow me. But he said, Lord, suffer me first to go and bury my father. Jesus said unto him, Let the dead bury their dead, but go thou and preach the kingdom of God. And another also said to him, Lord, I will follow thee, but let me first go bid them farewell, which are at home at my house. And Jesus said unto them, No man, having put his hand to the plow and looking back, is fit for the kingdom of God." So there in itself is another invitation for others to follow him. But the Lord understood that mankind in general has made excuses. The Lord places a high price on anyone to believe on him and to follow him. Being a Christian is not for the faint at heart. The Lord is no respecter of persons. It doesn't matter if you're rich or poor, educated or not educated. Think about the rich young ruler described for us in Scripture. The Bible says a certain ruler asks him, saying, "Good master, what shall I do to inherit eternal life?" Jesus said unto him, "Why callest thou me good? None is good, save one, that is God. Thou knowest the commandments. Do not commit adultery. Do not kill. Do not steal. Do not bear false witness. Honor thy father and thy mother." And he said, "All these have I kept from my youth up." But Jesus understood that salvation and following him is not about human achievement and what you're holding on to. So Jesus told that young ruler in Luke 18, verse 22, "Yet lackest thou one thing, sell all that thou hast, distribute unto the poor, and thou shalt have treasure in heaven. Come and follow me." And if you read that account, you understand that he is very sorrowful and he would rather hold on to his things. It's not that Jesus needed those things. It's not that Jesus needed his wealth either. But it was certainly an indication of where his heart was. Following Jesus is like being invited to a dinner, a supper. I'm sure like you, and I, we've been invited to various gatherings. As a matter of fact, I have two invitations right now sitting in my kitchen table, one to a granddaughter that I don't really know about. But it was given to Grandpa Byron, and it showed a picture of a place and then an invitation to a 25-year wedding ceremony. They're rekindling, maybe going to have a celebration there. And some I've been able to attend and some I haven't, and looking forward to a summertime where we can enjoy a time of fellowship and meeting graduates and different things, birthdays, and celebrating our own, amen? So Jesus gives an invitation to people to follow him. It's like a supper. In Luke 14, the Bible says, "And the servants said at supper time, say to them that were bidden, come, for all things are now ready. And they, with all one consent, begin to make excuse. The first said unto him, I have bought a piece of ground. I must needs go and see. I pray thee, have me excused. Another said, I have bought 5 yokes of oxen, and I go to prove them. I pray thee, have me excused. And another said, I have married a wife, and therefore I cannot come. And all married men can say, amen. We understand that. That's a challenge. By the way, thank God for our wives. Amen. I praise the Lord for each one of that are faithful, and those that are married, and those that have a faithful wife. And so here Jesus is referring to a supper. So that servant came and showed his Lord these things, and the master of the house, being angry, said to his servant, go out quickly into the streets and lanes of the city, and bring hither the poor, the maimed, and the halt, and the blind. And the servant said, Lord, it is done as thou hast commanded, and yet there is room. And the Lord said unto the servant, go out into the highways and hedges and compel them to come in, that my house may be filled. For I say unto you that none of those men which were bidden shall taste of my supper. And there were great multitudes with him. And he turned and said unto them, if any man come to me and hate not his father and mother and wife and children and brethren and sisters, yea, his own life also, he cannot be my disciple. And whosoever doth not bear his cross and come after me cannot be my disciple. First time I read that portion where it says, if a man hate not his father and mother, cannot be my disciple. I thought, do I really have to hate my dad and mom to follow Jesus? But what he's getting at is that if your love towards him is such that it actually appears as hate towards your mom, the emphasis is Jesus is your priority. You love him more than anyone else. He compares following him to that of counting the cost. He goes on to say, which of you intending to build a tower, sit it not down first and count of the cost, whether you have sufficient to finish it, lest happily after that ye lay the foundation and not able to finish it. All that behold it begin to mock him, saying, this man began to build and was not able to finish. Or what king going to make war against another king, sit it not down first and consult it, whether be able with 10,000 meet him that cometh against him with 20,000, or else while the other is yet great way off, he sendeth an ambassage and desire conditions of peace. So likewise, whosoever be of you that forsaketh not all that he hath, he cannot be my disciple. So even in that account, Jesus describes following him is like counting the cost. Now, I can take you down to where I live and I can show you building after building, structure after structure of someone started to build something and didn't finish it. I don't know the story behind all of them. Or you can read in papers and you can read it in the histories of men about wars and how one army would go against another army. And when you wage war, there's going to be a price to be paid. So the idea is that Jesus reminds us, whoever follows me, whoever's not willing to forsake all, you cannot be Jesus' disciple. In the narrative of Jesus' sermons, he spoke plainly about having devotion, dedication, desire to follow him. He must be first in your life. You've heard that before. Put God first in your life. In Matthew chapter 10, verse 37 and 38, Jesus says this, he that loveth father more than me is not worthy of me, and he that loveth son or daughter more than me is not worthy of me, and he that taketh not his cross and followeth after me is not worthy of me. Then there are those that all of us, I would say, have met in the Christian journey, that they're waiting on others to follow Jesus, and then they'll determine whether or not they'll follow Jesus. This was Simon Peter's issue. If you recall, in John 21, Simon Peter made reference to John the Apostle, and what about this disciple? What shall he do? What's going to happen to him, Lord? And Jesus said to Simon Peter, if I tarry till he come, what is that to thee? Follow thou me. I believe following Jesus is an act of faith, and there's a price to pay for obedience to your following him. And Jesus in this text doesn't mince words. He's not trying to impress anybody. It's straight and clear. You can understand what it means if you just think about it. To follow Jesus is very important. To say you believe in Jesus is one thing. To say you're willing to follow him is a totally different thing altogether. Notice in our text as we look at this, and you might want to compare these in Matthew 16, verse 24 through 28, and Luke chapter 9, verse 23 through 27. So what does it mean to be a true follower of Jesus? If you were looking for a diamond from your ring, let's say, and you had a diamond fall off, when you look at all the gospel accounts, what we're going to look at is the diamond in the rough. This will make or break an individual's idea about Christianity, because what we are looking at is going to make a difference in your life as a child of God. Whether to become one, and if you are, how are you living that? What does it mean to be a follower of Jesus? Number one, this is an invitation to follow Jesus. It's a death blow to self-will. It's a death blow to self-will. Verse 34. And when he had called the people, this would be the multitude, so this was a mixed multitude, those that were given an invitation, as well as unto his disciples, those 12, he said unto them, whosoever will come after me, let him deny himself. Deny himself. What does that mean, to deny himself? There's another way of saying this. Is there anything that you dislike about yourself? Yes, there is. I hate the fact that I'm very selfish. I hate the fact that I can be very prideful. I hate the fact that I'm very stubborn. I hate the fact that I can be this and that. So in order to come to Jesus, first of all, you got to dislike yourself. You got to see yourself as a sinner. And as a kid growing up, first time I heard that word, I think I was a teenager. What's a sinner? And what I was told back then was a sinner that does bad things. But I also know sinners that do good things, okay? So being a sinner, according to the word of God, is one who's transgressed the laws of God. And the book tells us in Romans 3:10 and 3:23, all have sinned and come short of the glory of God. There's none righteous, no, not one. And so before of my salvation, before I became a Christian, why was it that the only time that I was content or happy was I needed something to drink, if you know what I mean? I needed money. Why? Because my heart is deceitful, as Jeremiah the prophet says, and desperately wicked above all things. And who can know it? And it didn't matter what place I went to, what activity that I experienced, that when those things were over, I came to the default of a very miserable, empty life. I hated it. So denying self means disavowing I don't want anything to do with the old Byron Cercino. And every once in a while, I hope you understand this, the old Byron Cercino likes to creep up. Ask my wife, she's here today. I'm saying that because I'm not perfect. I haven't arrived. And so I have this battle. The old nature, the old Byron, but thank God for the new nature. I got the new nature when I, through the help of God, denied myself and admitted to God, I need you, Lord. I need you as my Savior. And I trusted in Jesus as Savior. And he gloriously, by his power, saved me. For whosoever shall call upon the name of the Lord shall be saved. Denying oneself is perhaps the most difficult thing we could face. Think of Jesus' ministry as he met Peter, James, and John, Andrew. They were fishermen. And the Bible tells us that they turned their back on a life of fishing. Now let's hold this thought for just a moment. That was their life as fishermen. That meant income. That meant food and resources. It meant a sort of communication in the economy of where they live. And so Jesus calls them, and they had to be willing to deny themselves of that lifestyle in order to follow him. Every day we are challenged to deny ourselves. What we say, what we do. Have you ever gone to Walmart, and maybe it happened with your own kids, or you saw it in the lives of others, and some kid in the grocery cart and just crying away, acting selfish and being mean and disrespectful to whoever was having him in the grocery cart. I have even seen kids hit their mom and dad, and their mom and dad put up with it, or grandma and grandpa. I couldn't believe that. A man brought his son to a grocery store. You maybe heard this. And as soon as they walked in the store, the young child began to throw a temper tantrum. While they went down each aisle, the child would yell, throw items in and out of the cart, and overall just be annoying. Despite the sink his son was causing, the father, cool and collected, slowly and calmly began to say, "Don't worry, Donald. It'll be all right. Donald will be home soon." A nearby mother was very impressed with the father's self-control and wanted to express her gratitude for such a calm parent. "Sir, I'm amazed that you are able to be so calm. It's not every day I see such a patient and gracious parenting. Now, little guy, what seems to be the problem, Donald?" "Oh, no, ma'am, you're mistaken." The father interjected, "My son's name is Henry. I'm Donald." All right, some of you will get it later. That's okay. He's simply trying to calm himself, and that's the point. Self-control. You want to say something. You want to whack the kid, but you restrain yourself. You deny yourself. And you do what's right, whether in your home, in your job, and yay, throughout life. So Jesus says, whosoever, that is, if you're willing to commit to this, if you really want to follow me, let him deny himself. Notice, secondly, this invitation to follow Jesus is to take up the cross. To take up the cross. The disciples were well aware about what this would mean in the latter part of verse 34. Whosoever will come after me, Jesus said, let him deny himself and take up his cross. What does that mean? It's more than a symbol. It's more than putting a symbolic wooden or metal cross on around your neck like jewelry. In the first century, the cross meant one thing and only one thing: death by crucifixion. To carry a cross to face the most painful and humiliating means of human death that mankind could develop at that time. 2,000 years later, Christians view the cross as a cherished emblem, one of atonement, forgiveness, grace, love. But in the day of Jesus, the cross represented suffering and death. Do you recall the Romans, when they convicted criminals, eventually to carry crosses to the place of crucifixion. This was spelled out in John 19, verse 17, where Simon a Cyrene was called to help bear the cross. Bearing a cross was about someone who was about to die, someone that would be ridiculed and disgraced on the way. That's what happened to Jesus. And so here you find Jesus reminding the public audience, but also to those 12, if you really want to follow me, you're going to have to deny yourself, disown, disavow yourself, hate yourself, love me supremely, put me first above all else, and be willing to suffer, be willing to be humiliated for you doing right in the sight of God. Back to verse 31, Jesus taught them, and he began to teach them that the Son of Man must what? Suffer many things. According to Luke 17, verse 25, Jesus said to be suffer many things and to be rejected of this generation. I would say one of the things that is not easy to deal with as a believer born again, if you're serious about your Christian faith, is to face the rejection of people over and over and over again. But it's real. That's what Jesus is teaching us. In other words, if you really want to follow me, Jesus is saying, it's not going to be easy. It's not about health and wealth and prosperity. That's pretty deceptive. But Jesus has given something for everyone, not only the 12, but whosoever. In Romans chapter 8, verse 17, Paul said, and if children, then heirs, heirs of God, and joint heirs with Christ, and if so be that we suffer with him, that we may be also glorified together. Last year we went to Seminole, Florida, as I mentioned, and the crowd that we were with had a lot of wealth to share, and I was joking with my wife and joking with some of my kids. One of you need to marry into the Seminole tribe over there. Joint heirs. While we are joint heirs with the Lord, I have salvation, forgiveness of sin, grace, and mercy. But it doesn't end with that. There's going to be trials and temptations and heartache, so that God can glory. Sometimes it's easier than other days, especially when you're facing sickness and hardship in your life personally, and someone sees what you're going through, and they can only imagine what you're facing and dealing with. And God can use that. In Galatians 6, verse 12, it says, and as many as desire to make a fair show in the flesh, they constrain you to be circumcised, only lest they should suffer persecution for the cross of Christ. I don't know how many times, and I'm sure all of us, if we would just think about it, of the remarks that people say, but I've heard men say this and women say this, something like this: how come you Christians believe that Jesus is the only way to heaven? And I said, well, because he said he was. Jesus said, I'm the way, the truth, and the life, and no man cometh unto the Father but by me. And for having said that in the last 30 years, do I make friends or do I make enemies? That's what I'm talking about. And Jesus says, you're going to suffer. Jesus is not saying you're going to have a rose garden. This path is going to be smooth. Peter writes this, but if you suffer for righteous sakes, happy are ye. Be not afraid of their terror, neither be troubled. 1 Peter 3:17 says, for it is better if the will of God be so that you suffer for well-doing than for evil-doing. I think of the many people that work here in Cibola County. When their co-workers do wicked, they have a choice. Either to do, I'm talking about Christians, they either do what's right in the sight of God, or they compromise and they go completely to the other side. And when you do right on the job, for example, everybody takes off half an hour early, 15 minutes early, and you stay around till that last minute. That's what I'm talking about. Or when people take items from work that belong to the workplace, go ahead, take it. I take some. Nobody. Hey, they got all kind of money to waste. Go ahead and take it. But you refuse and say, That's not my property. That's the company's property. And you catch flack for that. Or the common theme, everybody bands in on rumor, gossip, and they pour over that individual. Did you hear? They did this and they did that and she said this or he said that. And now you're faced with a choice. Do you chime in and dump in? Do you join in and put dirt on that person? Or do you say, Or do you listen? That's what I'm talking about. You suffer for righteousness' sakes. Peter writes, if a man suffer as a Christian, let him not be ashamed, but let him glorify God on this behalf. And when you suffer like the believers did in the council after they had been abused, they parted from the presence of the council rejoicing. They were counted worthy to suffer shame. Listen to what Paul the Apostle said in Philippians 1:29. For it is unto you, it is given in the behalf of Christ, not only to believe on him, but also to suffer for his sake. To suffer for his sake. I told Tricia yesterday, or Friday, I was in a meeting this week in Arkansas. I flew out Wednesday morning, flew back Friday night. And usually when I fly, I try to get the end of the seat in the airplane. And so I was sitting in the middle seat, and I was invited to a missionary conference. It was a precious time. And the reason I request an end seat is because sometimes my legs, if I sit in the airplane long, they can go into a spasm, and I just prefer to sit at the end seat. But I was telling her on the way back, I flew from Arkansas, Little Rock, Arkansas, to Dallas, and it was mega packed out. So I got in the C division. That means the last group. As a matter of fact, I looked back, and there's probably 15 of us guys, at last 15 guys to get on board. So when I got on board, I had to take a middle seat. Very uncomfortable between two women on both flights. My knees are cramped up. And then when I got to Dallas and it was time to come to Albuquerque, same scenario. Seats already taken on both sides and had to sit between two individuals. Cramped up. I'm sharing that to say that from the beginning that you put your faith and trust in Jesus as your Savior, it's going to be uncomfortable. It's not always downhill. There's going to be moments that you're going to be humiliated. You're going to suffer for doing what's right. It's part of the program, if I may. It's part of the journey. There's not going to be a lot of, when they do, beware. Beware when all men say good of you. And you may have to walk alone. I was asked by several of the men and the women at this conference, what is it like to be a Christian in Laguna Pueblo? I told them the truth. I said, you want to know it? When I got born again, when I got saved, I was ostracized by my own mom and dad. They really wanted anything to do with me. Does that sound fun? No, it doesn't. How about my brothers? How about my sisters? They didn't know what to think about me. How about my friends that I used to party with? What kind of drug are you on now? Oh, the friends that I thought were my friends now look at me different. All because of one individual that I believe is the most important individual in my life, and that's the Lord Jesus Christ. All they that live godly in Christ Jesus shall suffer persecution. So if you're dealing with some of that right now, some affliction, someone marginalizing you and, oh, do I want my brothers in church? Do I want all my sisters, all my first cousins, and all my neighbors in church? Of course I would. But it really gets uncomfortable when you know that They're having family gatherings and birthday parties of sorts, and you find out other members of your family get invited, but they didn't invite you. Feels uncomfortable. Jesus says here, whosoever will come after me, let him deny himself and take up his cross. But how glorious it was, after many years, praying for my mom and trusting her, she trusted Christ as Savior. And after many more years, to see my dad trust Christ as Savior. So there's hope for those that are not born again. There's hope for those that are still not saved. Be steadfast. Be unmovable. Always abounding in the work of the Lord. For as much as you know that your labor is not in vain in the Lord. Even coming just to church. How come you have to go to church? I used to hear that. Wow. How come you have to go back Sunday night? How come you have to go back Wednesday night? That in itself is a sermon, by the way. And the third thing we find here is the latter part of verse 34. An invitation to follow Jesus is not only one to deny self and to take up the cross, but to follow me. When we follow Jesus, several things happen. We see this in the life of the believers. The first is their focus changes. Jesus said to them, follow me and I will make you to become fishers of men. When I was in high school, there was different motivations to go to school. As a single guy, there was the girls, right? And there was also sports, basketball. I played basketball. I played football. I ran cross country, and apart from that, it was all about competition. I remember in Laguna Acama High School, there was a time that everybody wore Levi pants, or it seems to be there was a lot of people that wore red t-shirts. I don't know what it was about red t-shirts. Red t-shirts and Levi pants. And so I couldn't wait till I got mine from Kmart, because that's where

that I shared from the pulpit here, how that I thought just living for self, getting paid, and was about me, buying food, buying clothes, and existing. But Jesus, in the ministry with the disciples, taught them the great motive for living was for Him and for eternity. You live your life through your lips as well as your decisions you make. I'm thinking of the pastor that preached a story I'd like to share with you. He was talking about these little girls, and Pastor Weedle, pastors of church, this is the guest speaker in the conference that I was with, and he was trying to get his folks to be motivated to live for the Lord. And one of the ways that he was trying to implement this was, you know, we got gospel tracts so you can pass out. So every Sunday night he would say, I want to see who gave out at least 10 tracts. That was their standard. 10 tracts for the week. And some people would raise their hand, some people won't. How about 5? How about 3? How about 1? And so in this desire to get people to live for others and get the message of the gospel out, become fishers of men, there was a little girl in her school that was reached. And she got born again. She got saved. Come into the service. And so she got a burden. She took that gospel tract. Mind you, elementary age. And took that gospel tract and gave it to some family and friends. And this little girl was encouraged to come to the church service. And so, in this one particular service, Pastor Weedle was asked by one of the people in the church, Pastor Weedle, there's someone that would like to talk to you. They want to get saved. They want to talk to you, if that's okay. And he said, I will, just a minute. And he ended up sitting with this little girl, talking to her. Took the Bible and showed her the plan of salvation as we understand it. Selected verses. And right there then, God had prepared her and she trusted Jesus as her Savior. A couple of months passed by. This little girl and her best friend who invited her to church, he showed us on the back of his Bible. He was so touched by the fact that this little girl got a burden for her friend that he asked if they won't mind signing their names one to another in his Bible. The little girl that invited her friend lived in a trailer apartment. He described this second girl as being one that will be on a bus route and just trying to encourage her to keep coming. Well, they got word that a fire had broke out in the very house that she lived. She lived in a house where she was asleep at night on the top bunk. There were other siblings in the household when the fire broke out that they were able to get out, but they didn't know the little girl was on top of there, on the top bunk. Firemen described that her body was unrecognizable. Word got back to the church and to the pastor, and all he could think was this. If that little girl had just lived for herself, then this other little girl would have never heard the gospel. He believes that. And I say that to share to all of us. If you want to follow Jesus, you can follow Him by living for yourself, or you can live for the eternal. And the disciples would understand that as the mission of Jesus got even more difficult and challenging, they would see the hatred, the attitude towards Him. They wanted to basically say, Lord, are you sure this is the right thing? Simon Peter, as we studied last, was already having a reaction to Jesus. He began now to teach them that the Son

0: man must suffer many things and be betrayed by the chief priests and elders and be crucified and rise on the third day. And what was Simon Peter's answer in response to that? No way, Jose, Lord. And he takes Jesus aside. Remember his response. Lord, this you're not going to go through this. We want a Messiah that's going to rule and reign, deliver us from Roman oppression. We don't like being under this government that we're being suppressed by. And so after that, rebuked by Jesus, get thee behind me, Satan, for thou art an offense of me. Thou savest the things that which be of men and not the things which be of God. Then he gives the sermon. If any man, whosoever will come after me, let him deny himself and take up the cross and follow me. In my journey of following Jesus, he has taken me places I never thought about going to. He has introduced me to people I've never imagined. I have seen the Lord do things that I would say would take a miracle to accomplish. But because Jesus is Messiah, Lord, Jesus is God manifested in the flesh, I have decided to follow him. And I pray that you have decided to follow him. Maybe for someone today, the first step is to believe on him. To believe on Jesus, I would say, it's not going to be easy. Count the cost. What will it mean? Well, if it means I want to go to heaven versus going to hell, that's a good decision. And we won't see those two outcomes till we die, right? But for now, I know what it'll mean for me. It'll mean that my mom and dad aren't going to like what I do. It'll mean my brothers and sisters ain't going to like what I'm going to do because they're going to say, "Why? What did you do? What does that mean?" Well, I want to follow Jesus. And following Jesus now, he has truth for me. And when you grow in the knowledge of the Word of God, now you understand not all beliefs are the same. Not everybody believes the same thing. If we did, be great, be wonderful. But not according to Jesus. His own Jewish people, he came unto them, and they received him not. They rejected him, and ultimately he got him crucified. I've heard Christians say something like this. Maybe you've said it. Pray for me, Brother Byron. I'm getting crucified. I believe in the truest sense there's only one that was crucified, and that's the Lord Jesus Christ. You may have been bearing a cross in a sense where you were suffering in that way. I get it. But there's only one that gave his life for the sins of all mankind, and that's the dear Lord Jesus Christ. So what does it mean to be a true follower of Jesus? Here it is. Deny yourself. Disavow yourself. Disown yourself from the former person you used to be to the one that God wants you to be. And how can you do that? Exercise in faith in Jesus. Lord, I'm a sinner. Lord, can you forgive me? Save me, dear Jesus. And if you mean it with all your heart, God is able to save unto the uttermost that come unto God by him. And then it's a continual bearing a cross. One day when we get to heaven and see the wonderful risen Lord in his glory, it'll be eternal joy. There won't be any cross bearing in heaven. There won't be any trial. There will be no more tears in heaven. There will be no more suffering in heaven. But for now, every day, I want to follow Jesus. I want to follow him obediently. And I trust you do too. Heavenly Father, we know this is a very hard invitation that you've given over and over again. Not only to the people, the multitudes that saw the miracles, but Lord, you wanted your own disciples, those that you handpick, to understand that this is what it means to be a true follower of yourself. And for us as well. We would pray the Holy Spirit of God will work in our lives to help us to see truly. And Lord, to be steadfast and to remain faithful despite of what our flesh, despite of what the culture of the day, despite of what family and friends may say. Help us to resolve in our heart to follow you, and we'll give you thanks and we'll give you praise. In your name we pray.
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2: This morning we're again opening the Word of God, the divinely inspired scriptures that give us all the truths that we need to live our lives by. Jesus Christ, born of a virgin, lived a sinless life, taught repentance, shed his blood on the cross of Calvary that our sins would be cleansed and our souls might be reconciled or brought back together with God in a sweet personal relationship. Always faithful, that's the truth of Jesus Christ. This morning, Dr. Hawthorne embarks on continuing study of why so many denominations. In part two on the birth of Protestantism, Dr. Hawthorne will again guide our thoughts and our attention, drawing from the truth of God's word. Right now, Dr. Hawthorne. Yate, Dr. Hawthorne.
3: Yate, oh, I wish I go the in a yot, eh, Nahanajos, Bakok at Daini, ha, Nick, Jitli, go, Kuja, Anaho, Jish, Doti, Jishid, at our Kitabi, Rako, Nick, Jitli, go, Niki, Nadot, at Nate, in a yot, eh, Nahajo, ba. 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Deep in it a ya, Juniper Ridge, a Baptist Church, be what jego, cut the 11 o'clock a hunde old kid go, a sat me lead or it. The Sakayai, Dabajanita, Awok Ad, which is now Cosmic Ezigo, Awok Agi, Ad, Na Kigodi, a whole run, Na Lendo, a Higaki Sindel, A be so the Zenatle, a Coco Area, Seventh Day Adventist church be wutje o 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At said the mill yet that achun shego banda seat eid. A condito do lam be he crater. A coco. Cut egg show. Be eight nezi will ye. Eight a ya. Jesus Christ be church hayit what? 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
4: Hello, friend. This is Pastor Jerry Ross. Welcome to the Blessed Hope broadcast.

Well, Lot's making some horrible choices. We're studying the life of Lot, one of the 13 most notorious villains of the Bible. You see, Lot had a faulty philosophy. He believed that as a child of God, it was not necessary to separate himself from the world. I hope that you're listening. I'm seeing so much compromise with the world, so much worldliness creeping into our independent Baptist churches. Seven choices that destroyed Lot's separation from the world. He first chose to separate from Abraham, his spiritual mentor. Number two, he chose a direction of worldliness. Number three, that direction he chose influenced his family. Number four, Lot's choice in ignoring God's judgment and mercy, and we looked at that yesterday. He gave him a second chance. Hey, when he was in trouble, who came to his rescue? It wasn't the world. It wasn't the perverts. It wasn't the God haters. Here comes Abraham. Here comes Abraham. Number five, Lot's choice in pursuing worldly popularity. He sat in the gate. Boy, he became a big shot in Sodom. Number six, Lot's choice in ignoring the vexation of his soul. And we're told about that in 2 Peter chapter 2. Number seven, Lot's choice in deciding not to share his faith in Jehovah God. Abraham had negotiated with God and said, if there's 10 righteous people, if there's 10 righteous people in Sodom, would you spare it? Well, Lot could have won somebody to Christ. He could have influenced at least his family for the Lord, but he chose not to do that. Seven choices that are being made in this generation. Come on, where are you at, Christian? What was the terrible cost of Lot's faulty philosophy? Folks, don't believe for 1 minute that sin does not still have consequences. Don't believe that you can just drop your standards and be a worldly Christian, a carnal Christian, and not have consequences in your life. What was the terrible cost of Lot's faulty philosophy? He thought that he could find happiness if he immersed himself into worldliness. Lot believed as a child of God that it wasn't necessary to separate himself from worldliness. What did it cost him? Number one, it cost Lot his fellowship with God. Love not the world, neither the things that are in the world. If any man love the world, the love of the Father is not in him. 1 John chapter 2, verse 15 through 17. Lot's personal faith assured that his relationship with God was secure as far as eternity, but every believer must live a separated life in order to maintain proper fellowship with God while he walks upon this earth. God's comfort replaced by God's conviction. Peace left his heart and vexation took its place. Number two, it cost Lot his relationship with Abraham. Backsliding cost a Christian not only his relationship with God, but his relationship with dedicated Christians. Let me just remind you of this. Sin does separate. Sin separates. The prodigal chose the world over his family. You remember the story Jesus told. When a Christian breaks down the walls of personal holiness, he cannot do so without breaking fellowship with his spiritual family. We're talking about the terrible cost of compromise. We'll pick up there tomorrow. Until then, let's continue to look for that blessed hope and the glorious appearing of the great God and our Savior, Jesus Christ.

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1: This is A Light for Your Pathway, the daily reading of a proverb. All scripture portions are from the King James Version of the Bible. And now, today's proverb. Today's Life for Your Pathway comes from Proverbs chapter 28. The wicked flee when no man pursueth, but the righteous are bold as a lion. For the transgression of a land, many are the princes thereof, but by a man of understanding and knowledge the state thereof shall be prolonged. A poor man that oppresseth the poor is like a sweeping rain which leaveth no food. They that forsake the law praise the wicked, but such as keep the law contend with them. Evil men understand not judgment, but they that seek the Lord understand all things. Better is the poor that walketh in his uprightness than he that is perverse in his ways, though he be rich. Whoso keepeth the law is a wise son, but he that is a companion of riotous men shameth his father. He that by usury and unjust gain increaseth his substance, he shall gather it for him that will pity the poor. He that turneth away his ear from hearing the law, even his prayer shall be abomination. Whoso causeth the righteous to go astray in an evil way, he shall fall himself into his own pit, but the upright shall have good things in possession. The rich man is wise in his own conceit, but the poor that hath understanding searcheth him out. When righteous men do rejoice, there is great glory, but when the wicked rise, a man is hidden. He that covereth his sin shall not prosper, but whoso confesseth and forsaketh them shall have mercy. Happy is the man that feareth alway, but he that hardeneth his heart shall fall into mischief. As a roaring lion and a ranging bear, so is a wicked ruler over the poor people. The prince that wanteth understanding is also a great oppressor, but he that hateth covetousness shall prolong his days. A man that doeth violence to the blood of any person shall flee to the pit, let no man stay him. Whoso walketh uprightly shall be saved, but he that is perverse in his way shall fall at once. He that tilleth his land shall have plenty of bread, but he that followeth after vain persons shall have poverty enough. A faithful man shall abound with blessings, but he that maketh haste to be rich shall not be innocent. To have respect of persons is not good, for a piece of bread that man will transgress. He that hasteth to be rich hath an evil eye, and considereth not that poverty shall come upon him. He that rebuketh a man afterward shall find more favor than he that flattereth with the tongue. Whoso robbeth his father or his mother and saith, "It is no transgression," the same is the companion of a destroyer. He that is of a proud heart stirreth up strife, but he that putteth his trust in the Lord shall be made fat. He that trusteth in his own heart is a fool, but whoso walketh wisely, he shall be delivered. He that giveth unto the poor shall not lack, but he that hideth his eyes shall have many a curse. When the wicked rise, men hide themselves, but when they perish, the righteous increase. We trust that the power of God's Word on today's edition of Light for Your Pathway was a blessing. Tune in again to Light for Your Pathway.
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I am from the Raymond Navajo Reservation, and you are listening to Native Bible Radio. 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

0: This is the More Sure Word Broadcast, a biblical preaching outreach of Pastor Brent Logan from the Sweet Springs Baptist Church in Ardmore, Alabama. We are so glad you've joined us today. And now, let's listen in from the pulpit of Pastor Logan.
1: Are you willing to say, not my will, but thine be done? Are you willing to let God have control of your life? And if he is not in control of your life, I just want to let you know, it's very offensive to him because he made you for a purpose. He made you for a reason. And if you're saved by the grace of God, you're bought with a price and he owns you and your life is not your own. And when we refuse to bow and submit and desire the will of God for us, it is offensive to God. And the last thing, this offense, I think it goes right into the last thing he says to him. Verse 23, he turned and said unto Peter, get thee behind me, Satan, thou art an offense unto me. Watch it now. For thou savorest not the things that be of God, but those that be of men. Now, the word savor in the Bible, if you recall, when Noah got out of the ark, he built an altar unto the Lord, and he took all of these animals, and he burned these animals as an offering, a thanksgiving offering and a burnt offering unto God. And the Bible says that God smelled a sweet-smelling savor. When God smelled the sacrifice, it was sweet to him. The Bible tells us in Ephesians chapter 5, verse 2, that Christ has offered himself for us as a sweet-smelling savor, a sacrifice to God for us. And the sacrifice of Jesus was very sweet to God. You know why? You know why? Listen to me. For centuries, God has watched man in his sin, and God has watched man go to hell, and God has watched man have no help for his sin and no forgiveness of his sin and no removal. He's watched what sin has done from the Garden of Eden all the way through the thousands of years of human history. And the problem with all of humanity is sin, and sin has destroyed it. And God's watched that and watched that and watched that. And he sent his only son in the likeness of sinful flesh to condemn that sin and forgive that sin and to pay for that sin and to satisfy all that sin debt. And it was very pleasing. You know, that's a hard verse in the Bible in Isaiah 53. It pleased the Lord to bruise him. The cross was sweet to God. Whew. That's hard for me to comprehend, how God the Father, his only beloved, his only begotten Son that's hanging on a tree and suffering and bleeding and dying and paying for the sins of the whole world. And God the Father's up there and he's going, finally, a payment that can take away not the suffering of one man in one day, but the suffering of one man in one day that can take away the suffering of sin for not only thousands of years, but for all eternity. Finally, a payment. Finally, a remedy. Finally, a cure. Finally, a forgiveness. Peter says, I don't like that smell. I don't like how that tastes. The Bible says about our Savior that he, by the grace of God, tasted death for every man. He tasted your hell. He tasted your death. He tasted your punishment. He savored it. Savor can mean smell. Savor can mean taste. And this is what Jesus says to Peter. Thou savorest not the things that be of God, but the things that be of men. And what is sweet to you is offensive to me. And what tastes good to you is offensive to me. And what you think is a good odor is an offensive odor. And what you think is a wonderful taste is a bitter, offensive taste. Because you don't smell and taste like God tastes and smells. Peter doesn't want shame. He wants glory. Peter doesn't want a cross. He wants a crown. Peter doesn't want death. He wants victory. Peter doesn't want suffering. He wants success. Peter doesn't want humiliation. He wants a kingdom. And what tastes good to Peter is, yeah, let's get those thrones. What tastes good to Peter? What smells good to Peter? Yeah, let's get those crowns. Let's have that kingdom. Let's have this success. Let's show them all who you are, Jesus. And that's not what tastes and smells good to the Lord. What tastes and smells good to the Lord is Him hanging on a cross so that you can have peace, so that you can have mercy, so that you can have grace, so that you can have the removal of your sin forever and ever. And Peter doesn't like that taste. It's like this. You know, the Bible is bread. The Bible is honey. The Bible is apples. The Bible says it's like, apples of gold. The Bible is likened unto so many food groups. But you know what? Some people take this Bible, and they read it, and now, repent. There's not righteous. The flesh is enmity with God. Love not the world, neither the things that. I don't like that smell. And the preaching of the word of God. No, I don't. That doesn't taste very good. But I'm going to go home tonight, turn on the Netflix. Boy, can't wait till the next episode. Boy, can't wait till that movie's out. Can't wait till I get with my friends. A question for you. What do you savor? What is sweet to your smell? What's sweet to your taste? Do you like to be around the people of God and the family of God and the Word of God? Or do you have another, do you have different taste buds? Jesus said to Peter, you savor the wrong thing. You like what men like instead of what God likes. You think what men think is important, it smells good. But what you think God thinks is important is not very appetizing to you. You're not interested in God. You're interested in what just people are. And I remind you, Jesus said this in Luke 16, great verse in the Bible. He said, that which is highly esteemed with men is an abomination to God. And what impresses people makes God throw up. And I wonder this morning, has Satan got a hold of your taste buds? You said, preacher, I can't help it. You know, I like, this is fun and this. Yeah, yeah. But you know, if you let God be in control of what smells good to you and tastes good to you, you say, well, how does that happen? I'll give you an example. At 5 years old, I would have never drank coffee. It's bitter. Matter of fact, there's nobody that came out of the womb with a taste for beer or spirits. Listen, you know what has to happen? There's some people, God forbid, there's some of you in here, you know what I'm about to say. You have to acquire a taste for it. You know why people love to drink booze? It's not because they like it. No, it's because they've learned to like it. It's offensive to anybody that has a innocent mouth. I mean, guys, you know that. The first time you took NyQuil, it set you on fire. When I was young, I didn't drink coffee, but here's what happened. I got in college. Man, I was pulling long hours, and I had that one semester. I took 23 credit hours, and I was just killing myself trying to graduate, and I was losing sleep, and I had to stay sharp and had to study for this exam, and man, I just started pouring the coffee to me, and I didn't do it because I enjoyed it. I did it because I needed it. Don't criticize me, amen. Don't judge me. I needed it. And boy, I was pouring a coffee. And matter of fact, I kept giving myself what I needed. And by the time, amen, at the end of college, it wasn't that I needed it. I liked it. I did it so much that I started enjoying it. And now I'm a coffee snob. It's not just coffee. It's which roast is it? And where did the beans come from? And if I'll just be honest with you, I'm addicted to it. If I get up and go through the morning without a cup of coffee, I'm going to start hunting it. Even if I'm out of town, sometimes I'll go places they don't even have good coffee. And I'll tell my wife to pack me instant coffee. Yeah. Because I got to have it. You know what? Maybe the things of God are like that with you. That's too stout. That's too bitter. Suffering, self-denial, that's what we'll get into tonight. I don't like that. That's too strong. That's too harsh. Yeah, but you need it. You need what God is trying to feed you. You need what God is trying to give you. And if you'll just continue to stay with God, if you'll continue, He will change your appetite. And pretty soon, you might just get addicted to what God's addicted to. You might just love what He loves. And your taste buds might change. Most of this world is addicted to the filthiest, most vile, trashy things that ever came into human mind and heart and hand. And they love it.
0: And that's all the time we have for today. We trust that the preaching of the Word of God has been a help to your heart. 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

Let not your heart be troubled. Ye believe in God, believe also in me. In my Father's house are many mansions. If it were not so, I would have told you. I go to prepare a place for you. And if I go and prepare a place for you, I will come again and receive you unto myself, that where I am, there you are.

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0: The story of Lot in Genesis is better than any Hollywood blockbuster. Picture this. A man flees a city on the brink of catastrophic destruction, grabbing his family and running for their lives. His wife looks back to gaze upon everything she's leaving behind in a city stained by sin and instantly becomes a pillar of salt. He then escapes with his two daughters, who later deceive him into unthinkable acts to get what they believe has been unjustly taken from them. So what happens next? I'm Steve Schwetz, and in this study on Through the Bible, our teacher, Dr. J. Vernon McGee, walks us through the shocking and sobering experiences of Lot and Abraham, stories that serve as warnings for believers everywhere. Now, are you on the edge of your seat? Well, if so, take a deep breath and relax, because God's got this. Before we get started, though, let me share a few letters from our fellow listeners. First one comes from a listener in Washington, D.C. Thanks for the relentless effort of the entire staff to get the Word of God out to all nations of the world. I rejoice in hearing letters read from all over the world of what God's doing and how He's changing hearts and lives through the teaching of His Word, especially in remote areas where the Bible is rare or not easily available, or people cannot read or write. The stories are priceless and very encouraging. I listen daily on my way to work and on Sundays after church service. I learn so much from God's Word and benefit from the continual transformation of my life. I receive the prayer requests and pray for the program often. I also give toward the continual spread of His Word as God grants me grace. Thanks for the Bible bus passes that I prayerfully hand out. Thanks again for all that you do, especially those who travel often to different countries to see the effect and expansion of this great work. God's protection and grace continually be with you. Isn't that an encouraging letter? Thank you so much for your prayers, as well as the financial support and for helping us fling that seed. And here's a quick note. This is from Craig, who writes, I've been listening since 1990. You were instrumental in my coming to faith in Jesus as Savior. Thank you for all you've done and continue to do. Love and praying for you always. Well, Craig, it is great to hear from you. And as always, I'm going to be saving you a seat as we roll along through God's Word. Now, what's your story? Remember, it's letter month, and we really do want to hear what God's doing in your life as we study His Word together. So just you can find us if you want on social media. That's a way. You can look for Through the Bible with J. Vernon McGee on Facebook, Instagram, and X. And you can always email us at BibleBus@ttb.org or write to us at Box 7100, Pasadena, California, 91109. In Canada, Box 25325, London, Ontario, N6C6B1. You can also drop us a note in our app or call and leave a message at 1-800-65-BIBLE. Okay, it's time to get started, so let's pray. Heavenly Father, thank you for strengthening our faith as we study your word. Lord, we ask that you would provide for those who live in challenging places. Grow our faith in you as our Savior and provider, and we ask this in the name of our great Savior, Jesus Christ. Amen. Well, we're off to Genesis 19 on Through the Bible with Dr. J. Vernon McGee.
1: Now, friends, today we return back to the 19th chapter of the book of Genesis. We are going to pick up at verse 6. Now, this is the chapter in which we see what we have called an example of blasted Christian life. This is an evidence of what today could happen to many believers, and it does happen to many believers. This man Lot had gone down into the city of Sodom. He did not realize it was the kind of a city that it was. I'm sure of that. But he got down there and found out that perversion was the order of the day. And he brought up his children, his sons and his daughters, in that atmosphere. Now, when he looked down there, and you will recall we saw that he pitched his tent toward Sodom. He looked down there, he saw the lovely streets and boulevards and parks and public buildings and the folk on the outside, but he did not see what they really were. Now, the sin of this city is so great that God is going to judge it. God is going to destroy the city. Now, let's draw a pretty sharp line here. There is today a gray area where there is a new attitude towards sin today. And it's not really as black as we once thought it was. And the church today is compromised till it's even pitiful. Right now, the press is reporting in Southern California that we have a church made up of those that are homosexuals and the pastor of the church, lo and behold, is also one. They all admit it. Now, may I say to you, the lesson of Sodom and Gomorrah is a lesson for this generation. Now, God's not accepting this kind of a church. The idea seems to be today that you can become a child of God and you can continue on in sin. God says that's impossible. You cannot do that. And this city of Sodom is an example of that, that you cannot continue in sin. This idea today that you can be a Christian and go on in sin is a tremendous mistake, and especially make light of it as I judge it's being made in this particular case. Now, that's what they were doing in Sodom and Gomorrah. Now, God destroyed these cities. Now, don't say we have a primitive view of God here and we have a better one today, because even after all, Jesus received sinners. He sure did. But when he got through with them, he had changed them. The harlot that came to him was no longer in that business. When she came to God, she changed. That's the thing that happened to other sinners. A publican came to him, and he left the seated custom. He gave up that which was crooked, and he came to the Lord. Now, I begin reading at verse 6, and probably I should do it without comment. And Lot went out at the door unto them and shut the door after him. Now, the men of Sodom were outside the door asking that these guests that he had, that they be

new morality to him, just old sin. Verse 8, behold now, I have two daughters which have not known man. Let me, I pray you, bring them out unto you, and do ye to them as good is in your eyes. Only unto these men do nothing, for therefore came they under the shadow of my roof. When a man entertained a guest, in that day he was responsible for it. And the thing was that he was willing to make this kind of a sacrifice to protect them. And they said, this is what that crowd outside, stand back. They said again, this one fella came in to sojourn. He'll needs be a judge. You see, Lot was advancing in the political area there. Now will we deal worse with thee than with them. And they pressed sore upon the man, even Lot, and came near to break the door. But the man put forth their hand, pulled Lot into the house to them, and shut to the door. And they smote the men that were at the door of the house with blindness, both small and great, so that they wearied themselves to find the door. And if they hadn't, of course, Lot and these men would have been destroyed, because that was the thought of these men. And the men said unto Lot, hast thou here any besides, son-in-law, and thy sons, thy daughters, and whatsoever thou hast in the city, bring them out of this place, for we will destroy this place, because the cry of them is waxen great before the face of the Lord, and the Lord hath sent us to destroy it. And Lot went out, he spake unto his sons-in-law, which married his daughters, and said, up, get you out of this place, for the Lord will destroy this city. But he seemed as one that mocked unto his sons-in-law. Now this man Lot here is in a very bad situation. He'd spent years now down in the city of Sodom. He'd learned to tolerate this sort of thing, although he calls it wickedness. And he saw his sons and daughters grow up, and they apparently married among the people of that day. And when the time came and Lot got this word from the Lord to leave the city, he went to his sons-in-law and he said, let's get out of here. God will destroy this city. They laughed at him. They ridiculed him. I suppose they knew that the week before he had invested a little money in real estate there. And they said, we know you. You are wrapped up in the city of Sodom. This is your home. You have apparently applauded these things and approved of them. You see, this man out of the will of God in this place is no witness for God. He didn't win anybody in this city. And when you go down to their level, friends, you don't win them today either. And that's being demonstrated, I think, in this hour. Now, this man Lot, frankly, I would have agreed with Abraham that he wasn't saved. But you remember Peter in 2 Peter 2:6 and 8 says, this righteous man vexed his righteous soul. I tell you, he never enjoyed it down there. Now, he's going to leave the city. Can't get anyone to leave with him except his wife and two single daughters. When the morning arose, then the angels hastened Lot, saying, arise, take thy wife and thy two daughters, which are here, lest thou be consumed in the iniquity of the city. And while he lingered, the man laid hold upon his hand, from the hand of his wife, from the hand of his two daughters, the Lord being merciful unto him. You see, here's a man that was God's man in spite of everything. And if I only had the book of Genesis, I'm not sure I would believe that Lot was saved. I'd agree with Abraham. But since Peter calls him a righteous man, and this man had become that way because he had followed Abraham, he believed God, and he had offered the sacrifices, and the Lord being merciful unto him, God had extended mercy to him, and he believes God, and he gets out of the city. Now, it came to pass, when they had brought them forth abroad, that he said, escape for thy life, look not behind thee, neither stay thou in all the plain, escape to the mountain, lest thou be consumed. And even Lot didn't want to leave. Lot said unto them, oh, not so, my Lord. Behold, now thy servant hath found grace in thy sight. Thou hast magnified thy mercy, which thou hast showed unto me in saving my life. And I cannot escape to the mountain, lest some evil take me and I die. He'd get out of the city, but he couldn't make it to the mountain. And now he says, behold, now this city is near to flee unto, in a little place called Zoar. And that's where he went. You see,

0: he came out of Sodom, but this man didn't come clean even out of that. And, of course, he got in a great deal of trouble at that particular time. Now, God destroyed the city of Sodom. And we're told two things here, one concerning his wife and the other concerning his daughters. The one concerning his wife is that he looked back from behind him, and she became a pillar of salt. Now, that, I think, has been greatly misunderstood. Why in the world did Ms. Lot turn and look back? Well, I think the reason is twofold. She turned and looked back, first of all, because she did not want to leave Sodom. She loved Sodom. She loved Lot, too, but it was a lot of Sodom that she loved. And she didn't want to leave. I think she was a member of the country club, the sewing club, and the Shakespeare club. And in fact, there wasn't a club in town that she wasn't a member of. She just loved these little get-togethers in the afternoon. And I'm not sure but what they met and studied religion. They had a nice little religious club. Oh, she was right in the thick of it all, friends. She didn't want to leave. Her heart was in Sodom. Her body walked out, but she surely left her heart there. Now, that is a tremendous lesson for us today. We hear a great deal, and I hear a great many Christians who talk about they want to see the Lord come, and they're not living like it. On Sunday morning, why, it's difficult to get them to leave their lovely home. And Sunday night, they're not going to leave their lovely home because they love TV, too. They've got a color TV, and they're going to look at the programs on Sunday night because they have some good ones, and they want to see them. They're not going to church. Now, when the Lord comes, friends, you're going to leave the TV. You're going to leave that lovely home. You're going to leave everything down here. I just have one question to ask you. Will it break your heart to leave all of this down here? I've asked myself that question many times. I'm not anxious to leave, I'll be honest with you. I'd love to stay. I have my loved ones. I want to be with them. And I have friends, and I want to be with them. And I have this program, and I want to be with it. And I'll be very frank with you. I hope the Lord will just let me stay here. But I also want to be able to say, when he does call, I don't want to have a thing down here that'll break my heart to leave. Not a thing. I love my home, too. But I'll be honest with you, I'd just soon go off and leave it. May I say to you, Miss Lot turned and looked back. That's one of the explanations. And then the other is just simply this. Why did she look back? She didn't believe God. God says you leave the city and don't look back. And Lot didn't look back. He believed God, but Ms. Lot didn't. She did not believe God. She wasn't a believer, and so she didn't really make it out of the city. She's turned to a pillar of salt. And I'm not going into the story of the two daughters that's as sordid as it can be. Frankly, Lot didn't do well in moving down to the city of Sodom. He lost everything except his own soul. And you know, that's a picture today of a great many people that won't judge the sins in their lives. And they're saved, but just so as by fire. And you find that the Lord has said in a very definite way to some of these folk that have put all their eggs in a basket like this. God says that if you won't judge your sin down here, he will judge it. And apparently that was the case in Lot's story. Now, I want to leave this chapter, but I want to leave it by looking at Abraham. What did Abraham think of all of this? Well, let me read verses 27 and 28 of Genesis 19. Abraham got up early in the morning to the place where he stood before the Lord, and he looked toward Sodom and Gomorrah, toward all the land of the plain, and behold, and lo, the smoke of the country went up as the smoke of a furnace. Now, when Abraham looked down there, I think his heart was sad. I'm not sure whether he knew Lot had escaped or not. He probably learned about it later on. But when he looked down there, he probably was sad because of Lot's sake. But Abraham hadn't invested a dime down there. And when judgment came, it didn't disturb him one whit, because he wasn't in love with the things of Sodom and the things of the world. You remember what we're told today? Love not the world, neither the things that are in the world. I have a message that I give periodically, and the title of it is Sightseeing in Sodom. And I attempt to look at Sodom through the eyes of Lot himself. And he sure had a wrong view of it. And Mrs. Lot, she fell in love with it. And then the view of Abraham. You can sightsee in Sodom with Abraham. He lost nothing down there. Or you can go through Sodom with the Lord and see it as he sees it. And it's too bad that the church is not looking at the sin of sodomy. I don't think it's any greater today than it's been in the past. But there is today a tremendous percentage of our population that are homosexuals, engaged in perversion. And today we speak of it in a more candid manner than we ever did. In fact, what I'm saying right now, 10 years ago, I might not have said on the radio. But this is something today that's right in our midst. Now, what's to be the attitude of the Christian toward it? Well, even Lot in his day, he said, "You're doing wickedly." And God judged it. Isn't that enough for the child of God to know you can't compromise with this type of thing? This is a sin. And to indulge in it. And then to say, well, this is a sickness. The same thing said about the alcoholic. Sure, he's sick. Of course he's sick. But what made him take that first drink and continue to drink until he became sick? Sin did it, friends. Sin is the problem. And this is a sin. It's so labeled. In the first chapter of Romans, God says he gave them up. So Genesis 19 is a pretty important chapter for this present generation that we are living in today, and we need to recognize that. Now I come to the 20th chapter of the book of Genesis, and the 20th chapter actually seems like the fifth leg on a cow. It just seems to be that necessary. And what we have here is something that you feel like you'd like to leave out. And you wonder again, why is this chapter put in here? Well, it's put in for a very important reason, friends. Abraham and Sarah are going to have to deal with this sin before they can have Isaac, before they can have the blessing. And may I say to you, until you and I are willing to deal with the sin in our life, there's no blessing for us. Now, I'm going to just hit the high points of chapter 20. I'm reading verse 1 now. Abraham journeyed from thence toward the south country and dwelled between Kadesh and Shur and sojourned in Gerar. And Abraham said of Sarah his wife, "She's my sister." And Abimelech, king of Gerar, sent and took Sarah. Now what you have here is something that is quite interesting. You think Sarah was beautiful? Well, she's almost 90 years old. And she's beautiful, friends. Not many can qualify in this particular department. That's one thing that I note here. And then Abraham is actually getting pretty far south in the land. He's gone beyond Kadesh Barnea, where the children of Israel came up and wouldn't even enter the land. Now he's gone down to Gerar, which I don't think he should have done, but be that as it may, he lies about Sarah again. Now I want you to hear his confession, because that's the thing that makes this chapter important and reveals the fact that Abraham and Sarah cannot have Isaac until they deal with this sin that is in their lives. And it goes way back. I'm reading verse 11 of chapter 20, and this is a remarkable passage of Scripture, friends. Will you hear it? And Abraham said, and he's talking now to Abimelech, who is greatly disturbed that he would do a thing like this, lie about his wife. And Abraham said, "Because I thought, surely the fear of God is not in this place, and they will slay me for my wife's sake." Now you see, again, he's not trusting God. He felt like he's moving down into a godless place, and he finds out that Abimelech apparently has a high sense of what is right and wrong. And he puts a tremendous value upon character and that sort of thing, and apparently a man who knew God. Now, will you notice, poor Abraham doesn't look good by the side of Abimelech here. Now, I'm reading on in verse 12. "And yet, indeed, she is my sister. She is the daughter of my father, but not the daughter of my mother. and she became my wife. Now, you see, he lets it all out now. He says, to tell the truth, it is half a lie. She is my half-sister, and she is my wife. Now, verse 13, and it came to pass, when God caused me to wander from my father's house, that I said unto her, this is thy kindness which thou shalt show unto me. At every place whither we shall come, say of me, he's my brother. Now, when they started out, you see, Abraham didn't have complete trust and confidence in God, and he and Sarah made a pact that anywhere they went, and it looked like Abraham might be killed because of his wife, that Sarah would say, he's my brother. And that would keep Abraham, so Abraham and Sarah thought, from being killed. Now, they made that little agreement, and they used it down in Egypt. And here, they have used it again. Now, that sin must be dealt with before God is going to hear and answer his prayer in sending a son. Isaac will not be born till this will be dealt with. And again, let me repeat, how many Christians today that won't judge sin in their lives, and there's no blessing in their lives? I frankly believe that in many of our fundamental churches today, if we could get the believers there, those that are in places of leadership, if they would confess their sins, now not publicly, but if they would deal with the sins that are in their lives, I believe we could have revival. And I don't believe there'll be any blessing until, friends, this is dealt with. Now, will you listen to Paul over here in 1 Corinthians 11? And this is a pretty important passage. Paul says, but let a man examine himself. So let him eat of that bread and drink of that cup. For he that eateth and drinketh damnation to himself, not discerning the Lord's body. For this cause many are weak and sickly among you, and many sleep. For if we would judge ourselves, we would not be judged. But when we are judged, we're chastened of the Lord, that we should not be condemned with the world. And blessing, friends, is being withheld today from the church and from the lives of many believers because we won't deal with a sin in our lives. That's a tremendous lesson, a great spiritual lesson, here in the 20th chapter of the book of Genesis. Now, next time, we're going to see this long-looked-for event, the birth of Isaac. Until next time, may God richly bless you, my beloved.
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2: 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That's what we're going to see today as we look in the life of a man whose name was Abraham, and we're going to look back in history, centuries before Jesus Christ was born upon this earth, and we're going to find a wonderful depiction of the life of our Lord Jesus Christ.
1: Welcome to Love Worth Finding, featuring the profound truth of the gospel found in the practical messages of Adrian Rogers. Hebrews chapter 11 reminds us of the champions of our faith, the Old Testament men of God who left legacy of sacrificial obedience. Verse 17 of Hebrews 11 recalls the story of Abraham and Isaac when God called a father to offer up his son as a sacrifice. The story was a dress rehearsal for Calvary, in which God the Father would send his son, Jesus, to die on the cross for our sins. If you have your Bible, turn to Hebrews 11, look at verse 17, as Adrian Rogers shares part one of a dress rehearsal for Calvary.
2: As you hold your Bible in your hand, may I tell you, there is no book like the Bible. None whatsoever. The book that you hold in your hand is one book, and yet it is 66 books. There are 39 books in the Old Testament. There are 27 in the New Testament. They were written over a period of about 1,500 years by at least 40 different authors in 3 different languages, people from all backgrounds and walks of life. But when you bring them together, they don't make 66 books. They make one book that is bound together. It has one hero. His name is Jesus. It has one villain. He is the devil. It has one theme. It is salvation. It has one purpose, the glory of God. And so if you read the Bible anywhere, you're going to find standing somewhere in the shadows the Lord Jesus. And that's what we're going to see today as we look in the life of a man whose name was Abraham. He's the father of the faithful, the brightest star in the Hebrew heaven, and we're going to look back in history, centuries before Jesus Christ was born upon this earth, and we're going to find a wonderful depiction of the life of our Lord Jesus Christ. Now, look, if you will, at the scripture that we have here in the New Testament before we go back to the Old Testament. Hebrews chapter 11, verse 17. By faith, Abraham, when he was tried, that is, tested, offered up Isaac, and he that had received the promises offered up his only begotten son, of whom it was said, that in Isaac shall thy seed be called. Now, how was he able to do this? Well, verse 19 tells us, accounting that God was able to raise him up even from the dead, from whence also he received him in a figure. Now, the word figure means a type, an illustration. In the Old Testament, God gave illustrations, types, prophecies, figures of that which is to come in the New Testament. Now, why did God do that? Well, many reasons, but one reason, friend, listen to me, it is one of the great confirmations of the inspiration of the Scripture. When you see way back here centuries and centuries and centuries before Jesus Christ was even born, that God gives figures and types and prophecies of the Lord Jesus Christ. Not only is it, therefore, a confirmation of the inspiration of the Scriptures, but correspondingly, it is a confirmation of the deity of our Lord and Savior Jesus Christ as we see Him there tucked away in the Old Testament. Don't get the idea that the Old Testament is about something other than Jesus. All the Bible is about Jesus. It's all about Jesus. And furthermore, it is there that we might have the joy that we're going to have this morning of discovering and feasting on these things that are tucked away in the Old Testament. By the way, before we get to the Old Testament, let me give you a couple of verses here to prove what I'm talking about is not mere fancy. Put down in your margin John 8, verse 56. Jesus is talking to the unbelieving Jews of his day who boasted in Abraham. And here's what Jesus said to those Jews, "Your father," talking about Abraham, "your father Abraham rejoiced to see my day, and he saw it and was glad." Abraham, Jesus said, saw my day. Now, I want to remind you, this was centuries before Jesus was born. Let me give you another verse. Galatians 3, verse 18. "And the Scripture, foreseeing that God would justify the heathen through faith, preached before the gospel unto Abraham, saying, in thee shall all nations be blessed." The phrase that I want to extract from that verse is that the gospel was preached to Abraham. The Scriptures, foreseeing that God would justify the heathen through faith, preached before the gospel unto Abraham. Now, having said that, let's go to this passage of Scripture. Go backward in your Bible to Genesis chapter 22. Genesis, the first book. Find the first book. Fast forward 22 chapters, and you're going to come to the basis of our text today in Genesis chapter 22. Now, there's some things I want you to see. What I'm going to do right now is give you a portrait of Jesus that is found in the Old Testament. Are you ready for it? I want you to see and delight yourself and feast on a portrait of Jesus found in the Old Testament, actually a prophecy of his coming crucifixion on the cross. I want you to see it and believe it. And then I want you to ask yourself this question: what does that mean to me today? What does it mean to me personally? Number one, the first thing I want you to see is the special person who is described. Now, the person who is described is Isaac. But you're going to see that Isaac is a picture of Jesus. Look, if you will, in Genesis 22, 1 and 2. "And it came to pass after these things that God did tempt," that is, test Abraham, "and said unto him," Abraham, "and he said, behold, here I am. And he said," God said, "take now thy son, thine only son Isaac, whom thou lovest, and get thee into the land of Moriah, and offer him there for a burnt offering upon one of the mountains which I will tell thee of." Now, Isaac, therefore, becomes a picture of the Lord Jesus Christ. Let me give you about six ways or more that he is a picture of the Lord Jesus Christ. First of all, his miracle birth was prophesied. Go back even further now to Genesis chapter 18 and begin in verse 9. The angel is coming to visit with Abraham and to make a prophecy. "And they said unto him," to Abraham, "where is Sarah thy wife?" And he said, "behold, in the tent." And he said, "I will certainly return unto thee according to the time of life. And lo, Sarah thy wife shall have a son." And Sarah heard it in the tent door which was behind him. Now Abraham and Sarah were old and well stricken in age. And it ceased to be with Sarah after the manner of women. That is, Sarah had gone through the menopause. Therefore, Sarah laughed within herself, saying, "After I am old, shall I have pleasure, my Lord being old also?" And the Lord said unto Abraham, "Wherefore did Sarah laugh, saying, shall I of a surety bear a child which am old?" Now, here's what the angel says: "Is anything too hard for the Lord?" I want to ask you that question. Is anything too hard for God? Of course not. Is anything too hard for the Lord? "At the time appointed, I will return unto thee according to the time of life, and Sarah shall have a son." Now, Isaac was born of a miracle. Jesus was born of a miracle. Put in your margin Isaiah 7, verse 14. "Therefore, the Lord himself shall give you a sign. Behold, a virgin shall conceive and bear a son, and shall call his name Emmanuel." Not only was his miracle birth prophesied, but his birthday was preset. Look in Genesis now 21, verses 1 and 2. And the Lord visited Sarah as he said, and the Lord did unto Sarah as he had spoken. For Sarah conceived and bare Abraham a son in his old age. Now don't miss this, at the set time of which God had spoken to him. God not only prophesied the birth, but God prophesied the set time of the birth. Well, what does that have to do with Jesus? Put in your margin Galatians 4:4. But when the fullness of time was come, God sent forth his son, made of a woman. Isaac was born at a set time. Jesus was born at a set time. Now, here's the third thing. Isaac's name was divinely given. Genesis 17:19. And God said, Sarah thy wife shall bear thee a son, and thou shalt call his name Isaac. Compare that to the New Testament. Matthew 1:21, speaking of Mary, and she shall bring forth a son, and thou shalt call his name Jesus. Isaac was born of a miracle. Jesus was born of a miracle. Isaac was born at a set time. Jesus was born at a set time. Isaac was prenamed. Jesus was prenamed. Isaac was loved of his father. Genesis 22:2. And he said, take now thy son, thine only son Isaac, whom thou lovest. In Genesis 22:16, he's called Abraham's only son. Compare that now to John 3:16. For God so loved the world that he gave his only begotten son, that whosoever believeth in him should not perish. We think about God loving the world, but friend, I want you to know that God loved his son before he loved the world. John 5:20, for the Father loveth the Son and showeth him all things that himself doeth. Isaac was offered up as a sacrifice. Jesus was offered as a sacrifice. Genesis 22:2, and he said, take now thy son, thine only son Isaac, whom thou lovest, and get thee into the land of Moriah and offer him there for a burnt offering upon one of the mountains which I shall tell thee of. And again, John 3:16, for God so loved the world that he gave his only begotten son. Isaac was raised from the dead. Genesis 22:4. Then on the third day, Abraham lifted up his eyes and saw the place afar off. God said to Abraham, Abraham, take your son and offer him as a burnt offering. Abraham takes his son and he counts the days. 1, 2, 3, he comes to the place where the offering is to be made. Now, he takes his son and he starts up Mount Moriah to offer his son. How was he able to do that? Well, remember Hebrews 11:19? He was accounting that God was able to raise him up even from the dead. Now watch this. Whence also he received him in a figure. That is, in Abraham's mind, for 3 days, Isaac was dead. From the day that God said, Abraham, take him and offer him, until the day that Abraham got him back, in Abraham's mind, he was dead. Abraham received him from the dead. Now, what is the gospel that you and I preach? That Christ died for our sins, that he was buried and was raised again the third day. 1 Corinthians 15:3-4. Abraham received Isaac back in a figure. God the Father received Jesus back literally. So what we're talking about here is a special person. Isaac represents, prefigures Jesus. Have you got that? Then move to the second thing. Not only a special person, but I want you to see a specific place that is designated. I want you to see how this comes together. Now look in Genesis 22:2. And he said, God said, take now thy son, thine only son Isaac, whom thou lovest, and get thee into the land of Moriah, and offer him therefore a burnt offering upon one of the mountains which I will tell thee of. They didn't just say, go offer him. He said, I have a specific place. Now look in Genesis 22:4. Then on the third day, Abraham lifted up his eyes and saw the place afar off. Now think with me, friend, about our universe. There are 100 million known galaxies in our universe. We don't know what's beyond that. In those great galaxies that stretch across the sky, there is one galaxy known as the Milky Way. That Milky Way is 100,000 light years across. God goes into that great galaxy out of all of the millions of galaxies, and God finds one little insignificant sun, our sun, 93 million miles away from the earth. And God looks there at that one sun, and around that sun are orbiting a number of planets. God takes one little planet, a speck of cosmic dust called the earth, and God says the earth is the Lord's. And then on the earth, that globe there, God takes one land, the land of Israel, and God calls that land my land. And then out of that land that God calls his land, he tightens the focus a little more. And God takes in that land one city, the city of Jerusalem. And God calls that city my holy city. And then in that holy city, God takes one hill, Mount Moriah, and he calls that my holy hill. That becomes the focal point of all of the universes. A little limestone ridge. God said, Abraham, I will show you a place, a specific place. You take your only son. You take your only son that you love. You take him there and offer him in the place that I will show you. The name Moriah literally means foreseen of the Lord. The place is not incidental. The place is not accidental. It is the same place that Jesus would one day pour out his life's blood. Put down Luke chapter 22, verse 23. And when they were come to the place, which is called Calvary, there they crucified him. Not a place, the same place. Now we've talked about a person. We've talked about a place. Now let's talk about the purpose that is designated here. Genesis 22, verse 2, and he said, take now thy son, thine only son Isaac, whom thou lovest, and get thee into the land of Moriah, and offer him there for a burnt offering upon one of the mountains which I will tell thee of. This speaks of the cross, when Isaac was to be offered in that same place that Jesus was to die. Think of the suffering of the cross that is pictured. Look, if you will, in Genesis 22, verses 4 through 8. Then on the third day, Abraham lifted up his eyes and saw the place afar off. And Abraham said unto his young men, abide ye here with the ass, and I and the lad will go yonder and worship and come again to you. Abraham says, he's going to be slain, but we're both coming back. You talk about faith. We're going to go worship and come again to you. And Abraham took the wood of the burnt offering and laid it upon Isaac his son. And he took the fire in his hand and a knife, and they went both of them together. And Isaac spake unto Abraham his father and said, Father. And he said, here am I, my son. And he said, Isaac said, behold the fire and the wood, but where is a lamb for the burnt offering? And Abraham said, my son, God will provide himself a lamb for a burnt offering. So they went both of them together. Now, father and son come to a point beyond which the others cannot go. You stay here. And father and son went to commune together. That tells me of dark Gethsemane, where Jesus left Peter, James, and John, and the other disciples, and he went alone to commune with his father facing Calvary. And Isaac looks at his father. In Abraham's hand, there's a torch, a fire in one hand. There's a knife in his other hand. Isaac can read his father's face. He begins now to know what is about to happen. Think of what must have been going through Isaac's heart as he sees his father go up without a lamb, only with his own son, up to that place of sacrifice. Think of what must have been in Abraham's heart. I know when my first son was born, I ceased to think so much of the love of Jesus, and I thought more of the love of the Father, though both are infinite in their love. I thought how it must have moved the Father's heart to give His only Son to die upon that cross. Think of how much the Lord Jesus suffered. Think how much God the Father suffered as is pictured here. Think of the suffering of the cross. Think of the suffering of the cross. Look in Genesis 22, verse 9. And they came to the place which God had told him of. And Abraham built an altar there and laid the wood in order and bound Isaac his son and laid him on the altar upon the wood. Use your sanctified imagination. Here's the altar. Here's the wood. Here's the torch. Here's the knife. Abraham says, come here, son. Hold out your hands. And Abraham begins to bind those hands. Now, I remind you that Abraham is well beyond 100 years of age. I remind you that Isaac is not a child as we sometimes see pictured. Isaac is a strapping young man. He could have easily outrun the old man. He could have taken the old man and bound him. But he presents himself to be bound. You know what Jesus said? No man takes my life from me. I lay it down of myself. Here you see the Son submitting Himself to the Father. They said of Jesus, He saved others Himself. He could not save. They were so wrong. He saved others Himself. He would not save. He could have come down from that cross, but He did not. Notice in Genesis 22, verse 6, and Abraham took the wood of the burnt offering and laid it upon Isaac, his son. Wood is a symbol of humanity. It speaks of the wood of our wickedness being laid upon the Lord Jesus Christ. As you see Isaac bearing that wood going up this mountain that Jesus would one day die on. Think of John 19, verse 17. And he, Jesus, bearing his cross, went forth into a place called the place of a skull, which is called Golgotha. Isaac goes up that mountain bearing the wood upon which he was to die. Jesus goes up the same mountain bearing that wooden cross upon which he was to die. Think of the sacrifice of the cross that is pictured. Abraham has a knife, and he has a torch, and he has ropes. The cord speaks of the binding power of sin. The knife speaks of the bleeding power of sin. The fire speaks of the burning power of sin, because the fires of God's wrath would burn themselves out upon the Lord Jesus Christ.
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1: 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The idea of life in faraway galaxies may seem harmless, but belief in aliens comes with theological problems. The Bible tells us Adam's sin affected the entire universe. This means any supposed aliens are suffering from the effects of sin, yet they didn't sin in Adam like we did. Jesus came to Earth to die for the descendants of Adam. To save aliens, Jesus would have to go to each planet to be born, die, and rise again. But the Bible tells us Jesus died once for all and his work is complete. The idea of intelligent aliens is incompatible with the gospel. Scientists can look all they want, but they won't find any distant civilizations.
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His eyes were blind, the light he could not see.

0: I'm going to finish 22 reasons for memorizing the scripture. And let me say to those of you that have just tuned in with the assignment, three of them. Number one, memorize the books of the Bible. Number two, read the Bible through each year for the next 5 years. And number three, memorize one chapter every 30 days. That's 60 chapters in 5 years. And the average home doesn't know beans about a family altar or reading the Bible. The average person has no private devotions and no Bible reading. The average church practically has no Bible preaching in it. I'm talking about the average church. We don't stay with the Bible like that. And so I'm just simply saying, if America is to be saved, we're going to have to get back to the book that founded it and made it great. And so the next thing I want to say, though, number 14, the Bible is my life. Did you know that? Would you turn to Deuteronomy chapter 32? That's Deuteronomy chapter 32, verse 46. And when Moses made an end of speaking all these words, he said unto them, after he spoke all the words, that's verse 45, now verse 46, chapter 32, set your hearts unto all the words which I testify among you this day, which ye shall command your children to observe to do all the words of this law. For it's not a vain thing for you, because it's your life. There you are. What kind of life you got? He said, it's not a vain, it's your life. It's your life. Brother, there's no life anywhere else. Keep your place and turn to John chapter 6 with me for a moment. We'll be back to Deuteronomy in just a moment. John chapter 6. Let's see what he says. Now, this is the Bread of Life chapter right here. I want you to know there are 71 verses. Now, you read the 6th chapter and verse 63, and let's see what he says. It's the Spirit that quickeneth, the flesh profiteth nothing. Anybody that's not saved is not all there. You couldn't be. All you got is just a bunch of old robot nature of sin nature. You're not all there because Jesus is not there. And he's everything. And we're nothing. And if we don't get his everything into our nothing, then we remain nothing. And without him, we can do nothing. And Paul said, I can do all things through Christ. But it's the Spirit that quickeneth. The flesh profiteth nothing. Why don't we go ahead and have some convictions? Why do we have to be borderline bunch? It's the Spirit that quickeneth. The flesh profiteth nothing. The words that I speak unto you, their spirit, their life. What am I saying? You ought to memorize the Word of God because it's your life. If you don't have it, you don't have any life. Now come back to Deuteronomy, please. Chapter 32. Not a vain thing. Verse 47. It's not a vain thing for you because it's your life. And through this thing ye shall prolong your days in the land. Amen. I'll give you some more life. I'll let you live longer. Let you live better. So it's your life. Memorize the Word of God. It'll give you a good and wonderful life. Number 15. Memorize the Word of God because it's orders from headquarters. That's right. That's where you find out what you're supposed to do. That's where you get your assignment every day, from the Word of God. Orders from headquarters is the Word of God. Number 16, memorize the Word of God because it'll help you to act like Jesus. You'd say, Reg, why'd you say that? Because I consider this Bible is Jesus. This is Jesus written down. This is Jesus written down. When you hear me preach on the radio, that's my life. On a plastic tape, going around. That's my life. It took my life, my voice, my thought, my heart, under the leadership of the Lord. That's me. If you read one of my books that I've written, and I've written very few because I'm not a writer, but if you were to write or read the Faith Enterprise, you're reading me. If I write a sermon, you're reading Brother Woolock. Now, if I read the Bible, I'm reading Jesus. If you read, now, you know this, because they call us brainwashers and all that, and they say that We kind of throw a spell over them, you know, and we brainwash them, and we can make them do anything. They get on a preacher kick even, see. I never called anybody to preach. Never did even try. Fact is, I'll uncall everyone I can uncall. I mean, I'll discourage. I say, man, listen, are you sure? I mean, if God didn't call you to preach, boy, you won't last. And I mean, I don't try to call anybody to preach. The Lord calls the preacher. And I know one thing. He's called enough of them to make me believe he called them. I mean, we've seen enough of them. We got them sitting right here in this auditorium tonight. They'd be delighted to get up here and speak if I'd let them. I know. Take them to jailhouse and they delight in telling the sweet story of Jesus. Makes me act like Jesus, so I ought to read and memorize the Bible. Number 17, it helps me to talk like Jesus. Gives me his language. Gives me his vocabulary. I'd stop anybody from cussing. If you read enough of the Bible, you won't cuss. Why? You got a better vocabulary. You never find anybody that knows the word real good that ever cusses. Never. You don't find people using profanity if they know the word of God because they've got a lot better language to talk. Listen. God's people, they're to talk like Jesus. But you can't talk like him if you don't know what he taught. If you don't know what he said, how can you talk like him? I wish you people in the Roloff Enterprises, I wish y'all would go ahead and do what I'm asking you to do. Not for my sake. I wish you'd do it for the sake of souls and people and your ministry and your life and your home and everything that's good. I could never think of an excuse that would hold up for not memorizing the books of the Bible, not reading the Bible through the next 5 years, and not memorizing one chapter every 30. I could never imagine anybody not being willing to do that. And I tell you, if you just really work at it, it'll be such a blessing. It'll make me talk like Jesus. Number 18, memorize the Bible because it's the wood from a soul-winning fireplace. That's what will keep them afire for soul-winning. You show me a man that will not read the Bible, doesn't memorize the Bible, doesn't know the Word of God, I show you a man that will never be a consistent soul winner. Never will. Or you may get him organized, but you'll never get him agonized. You may get him organized and say, now listen, we're going to give you a trip to the Holy Land if you'll just make so many visits. You may give him peanuts, popcorn, and candy, and you might comprise him and promise him and all that. Brother, let me tell you something. It'll take the Word of God to make a consistent soul winner out of you. That's my firewood that goes in my spiritual fireplace. And any time I don't put Bible wood in there, my fire goes out. I get cold. My resistance goes down. I get in sin. I'm not worth a plug nickel to God. Neither are you. You boys at the lighthouse, you listening? All right. Then practice what I'm preaching. And get with it. And all you girls and all the men and women, oh, I just want you to be a soul winner. I've been preaching 44 years. I've never had any trouble with a soul winner. I never have. They're easy to get along with. They're spiritual. They pray. They sing. They give. Just name it. And they're after it. I mean, they're the ones. You show me a man that will not consistently witness and tell what Jesus has done for you, and he could be a real potential problem. Wood from a soul-winning fireplace. Number 19. I hope this gets over into your heart tonight. It's the water. I said it's the water that makes the tears of love and compassion the Bible. You show me a man that doesn't love the book, I'll show you a man that'll have a dry cheek on him. The tear ducts are stopped up. He'll never weep. It's the water of life that makes the tear. You know what a tear is? Water. You know what a tear usually says? I'm concerned. And they may be concerned about the wrong thing. It may be a little dog that just got run over. It may be a little old cat that just got killed. But there come the tears. It may be some forgetting somebody did that brought the tears, and it may be a streak of loneliness and so forth, but a tear says, I care. There's something happened to me. He that goeth forth and weepeth they that sow in tears. Jesus wept. Paul said, I wept day and night, day and night, day and night. He wept, had a crying spell of years, for years, because of the sinful condition of his loved ones and the people. It's the water that keeps my tear ducts full of tears because of the love for Jesus and others. Number 20. The Word of God, are you listening? This is, I hope you'll understand, I believe you will. The Word of God needs to be memorized because it prepares me for my entrance exam into heaven's kindergarten. Oh, somebody said, listen, he's mastered the Bible. No, listen, I hope the Bible's mastered you. You don't master it. Be just like mastering God. You know, I put it, I think, exactly the way I ought to put it. Memorize the Bible because it's an entrance examination into heaven's kindergarten. I'm going to be in K-1. Now, I count it all joy to start off in K-1. Oh, I know nothing. I feel like I'm going in empty so far as my knowledge of the Word of God. See, it's not just knowing the events and the happenings and the verses, but it's knowing the one who wrote them. The experiences of grace that they talk about. Are you getting hungry? Are you itching down in here? Have you got the heart itch? Don't you hunger to know what the book says? Listen, you won't fall out with Brother Olaf about kicking out a television set or throwing the newspaper away or some old magazine away. If you love the Word of God, you're just doing what you'd rather do. You're just being a normal Christian because you're hungry and you know where you can get your best food, and that's out of the Word of God. Oh, out in radio land, I believe that could be some revival fires kindled if I could get the people to memorize the book. Spend the time. It'll prepare you for a continuation of walking in faith and by grace. Number 21, it's my weapon for my warfare that'll never break nor tarnish. It's the sword of the Spirit. And did you know how many swords the Holy Spirit has? One. You know what the Holy Spirit uses when he fights? Sword of the Spirit, that's the word. That's all he ever uses. And I got news for you, Brother Olaf, and Brother everybody else. The Holy Spirit will never use anybody that's not willing for him to use his sword while he fights. Listen. I feel like I'm fixing to retire, one of the best friends I've ever had. That's that old book right there. That's been my courthouse book. It's been my jailhouse book. It's been my valley book. It's been my sickness, my suffering book the last few years. This old book, she's been right with me everywhere I've ever gone. This is it. This is it. Brother, this old book, that's all you need. Listen, that's so full of life, I could stick it with a pen, blood will run out. This is the life. This is the book. This is your life. Oh, may I love it more. May I treasure it. The Holy Bible, wonderful book, greatest book ever written. I must memorize it. Oh, I promise the Lord, keep my mind clear. And if I keep my mind clear and memorize the Word of God, He'll keep my heart pure and yours too. It's my battle axe. It's my weapon for my warfare. Dear friend, I don't anticipate the war being over until Jesus comes. I think the battle will continue. I want to say another thing and close the message. The world seems to have forgotten this. My good friend Charlie Nichols is here tonight, and his dear wife. He runs drug stores and whatever our needs are, whether it's a toothbrush or toothpaste, we ought to trade with men like that. I like to pay a Christian man. I like to trade with him. I really do. But you know, I'd have to say this. The Bible should be our main drugstore and hospital. He sent his word and did what? Healed them. Speak the word only. I'm going to make you believe it or disbelieve it right now. And the man came, said, my loved one is seriously ill. Please come. Or please do something. Jesus said, well, sure, I'm ready. He said, no, not necessary for you to go. Speak the word only. When I get back, she'll be all right. Jesus spoke the word, went home, said, what time? Said, it happened at a certain time. Said, that's exactly when I talked to him. You say, what did it? The word of Jesus. I'm going to ask you one question. If the word of God had healing in it in the Old Testament, it has it now. If the word of God had healing in it when Jesus spoke it, it's got it now or it's changed. This is a sick world because she substituted the wrong medicine for the word of God. The Bible said, confess your faults one to another, pray for one for another that you may be healed. The effectual fervent prayer of a righteous man availeth much. Any sick among you, let him call for the elders of the church. I have to keep reminding myself to pray with faith, believe. Now we'll forget. Talking about Nichols. Brother and Mrs. L.D. Nichols called me one night. Said, Brother Wolf, our little girl's very ill. That's been 25 years ago. Said, would you come? And I said, yes, I will. And so I took off for the Nichols home. Great friend. Worked for Taylor Jewelers. Watch repair. And one of the most faithful friends. Moved up to Arkansas, and I went out there, and the little girl, just a little girl, you talk about burning up with a fever, talk about sick. I mean, she was almost lifeless. Said, Brother Olaf, please pray. And I said, that's what I've come for. I knelt by the side of that little old bed there and prayed that the Lord would touch her. Now, folks, if you don't want me to pray for your healing, don't call me here. Anybody can pray for grace to suffer. The only way I know how, and I know some of you are going to really raise your eyebrows, and a lot of preachers out across radio land, but I tell you what, I don't if God like I used to. And so I prayed. You'd say to the baby, was the baby healed right then? No, she got worse. But the next morning she's all right. See, that's your test right there. See, after you've done the will of God, you need patience. See? When you pray, believe that you have it, and you shall receive it. There's a waiting period in there. And that's the testing time. And tonight I'm reminding myself again that there's healing in the Word of God. Have you ever noticed how sick America got since you got away from the Bible? Have you noticed what a shape we've got ourselves into when we turn the minds over to psychiatrists and the body over to hospital and the family doctor and dope needles and all the rest of it? And then they said, now, preacher, you can look after the soul. That's not the way it was in the Bible. I read today where Jesus came preaching, teaching, and healing. He said, as the Father sent me in the world, even so send I you. And I say again tonight, if there was ever healing in the Word of God, it's there tonight. Turn to the book of Romans, chapter 8. Romans, chapter 8. This is the victory chapter. What a tremendous chapter. Let's take verse 11. But if the Spirit of him that raised up Jesus from the dead dwell in you, he that raised up Christ from the dead shall also quicken your mortal bodies. How? By his Spirit that dwelleth in you. Now, what did he say? He talked about the mortal body. Then that's what I'm living in right now. I don't have an immortal body. I have an immortal spirit, but I don't have an immortal body. I'm going to get me one. As soon as they, you know, I get through with this one, they'll run me through the body shop, get a brand new one. That's right. Fashioned like unto his glorious body. Yes. I hope tonight, as I've closed this message, there have been three of them we brought last night, this morning, and tonight. Oh, I beg of you. I plead with you tonight to let Jesus tell you what to do and then do it. It'll quicken your mind. It'll quicken your body. You better memorize this book. And then you'll know one of these days a little something about the book you're going to be judged by. For God so loved the world that he gave his only begotten Son, that whosoever believeth in him should not perish, but have everlasting life. What will my answer be? What can I say when Jesus calls me to come home? What can I bring that will ever repay the wonderful love he's shown? Day follows night, night follows day, farther and farther I roam. What will my answer be? What can I say when Jesus beckons me home? I know that Jesus will never forsake. His love will find me a way. He'll bridge the gap if his hand I will take. But when he calls, what can I say? Day follows night. Night follows day. Farther and farther I roam. What will my answer be? What can I say when Jesus beckons me to come home? Let's stand with bowed heads. Now, Father, I pray, Lord, if you've ever blessed three messages, bless these messages and give the response and cause the people to know tonight this is either right or wrong. There's no neutrality at all. It's either right or wrong. Lord, if it's right, and I believe it is, I offer my life to practice. Lord, I pray that many, many people have come tonight to find their life in the Word of God. Thank you, Lord, for those that are coming. And I pray for my people. Lord, I pray for revival that could shake America. And I know it's got to come out of the Bible, the Word of God. And dear Lord, as we sing tonight one of the sweet songs of Zion, I pray that the people here might open their heart, might yield. Lord, no matter what the difference, no matter what's happened, that there'll be a complete surrender tonight. Oh, God, bless our radio friends. And Father, start a revival and let it begin in me. Hear me, Lord, and help me tonight.
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3: Thank you so very much for that kind word of introduction. 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I'm Brother James, and I greet you. In the name of our Lord and Savior, Jesus Christ, the Lamb of God, which taketh away the sin of the world. We're so very happy that you've tuned into the program today. We certainly do hope and pray that you'll be able to stay with us for the full half hour that would be on the air, because we believe that God will speak to your heart, teach you, instruct you, help you, bless you. All those things will happen during the course of this next half hour. Now, that's not, I don't make that statement with any kind of ego. I don't make that statement with any sort of puffed up pride in my ability. No, I believe that God's word will not return to him void. That's what he said. I believe that God's word doeth good. I believe that the word of God is swift and powerful. And I'm just so very thankful that we can trust the Word of God. We can have confidence in the Word of God that as we give it out, that the Holy Spirit of God will take it, use it, make it a blessed thing to the hearts and lives of each and every one that's listening. And so we certainly are happy that you've tuned into the program today. This is already the seventh broadcast in a series of messages entitled The Feasts of the Lord. And we are talking about just that. There were seven feasts that God gave back in the Old Testament scriptures to the nation of Israel for the purpose of worship, for the purpose of their relationship to himself. We've been discussing these feasts and their New Testament significance, that is, their application to the church, to the body of Christ in this New Testament age. We have talked about the Passover feast. We have talked about the Feast of Unleavened Bread. And on the broadcast today, we are going to talk about the Feast of the First Fruits. The Feast of the First Fruits. Now, there were three feasts which took place in the first month of the Jewish calendar and on the first ascent to Jerusalem by the tribes of Israel. These were the Passover, the Feast of Unleavened Bread, and the Feast of First Fruits. These feasts took place at a time when great demands were being made on the Israelites. His barley harvest then was ripened, and he was very busy. It was right at this time that God required them to come to Jerusalem. Many might have objected and stayed home, but it was a divine command. It was God's order. They must appear before the Lord. Now, we live in the day of grace, you and I, and it's a wonderful thing. There is no decree that demands our presence at the divine center, God's assembly, the local church. And this is often taken as a reason for being absent from the gatherings of the local church. We're so busy. We're so busy. Unreasonable demands are being made on us today. It seems that we just can't manage to get to church. God will have to wait until our employer or someone else gets his share of our time. God said in his word, "Them that honor me, I will honor, and they that despise me, I will lightly esteem." I believe with all my heart that those who give God the preeminence in their lives will find that everything else will take its proper place. You always win if you take God's side. You're always blessed in the long run if you
0: do God's will in the short run, or as Jesus said, seek ye first the kingdom of God and His righteousness, and all these things shall be added unto you. Now, I realize that we don't have a law. I realize we don't have an absolute command that we have to be in a God-honoring, Bible-believing, Christ-exalting church when the doors are open. But you know, God didn't make it a law because we're redeemed by the blood of the Lamb. We've been purchased, we've been saved by the death of God's own Son. God doesn't need to give any laws to people like that. People that are truly saved will love God, love His Word, love His Son so much that no one will have to command them to be in church. They'll be there. Now we've up to this point considered the feasts of Passover and Unleavened Bread. The Passover speaks of Christ in His redemptive death. The Unleavened Bread of Christ in all His sinless perfection as the true bread which came down from heaven. Leaven speaks of evil, as we saw, working in a quiet, insidious way. And now we come to the Feast of First Fruits. And this is a beautiful type of the Lord Jesus Christ as one who rose from the dead and became the first fruits of them that sleep. Now it's noteworthy that God had always required that which was first from the nation of Israel. We saw their deliverance in Exodus chapter number 12 on that great Passover night as God redeemed them by blood. In the very next chapter, Exodus chapter 13, beginning at verse 1, the Bible says, "The Lord spake unto Moses, saying, Sanctify unto me all the firstborn, whatsoever openeth the womb among the children of Israel, both of man and of beast, it is mine. And Moses said unto the people, Remember this day in which ye came out from Egypt, out of the house of bondage, for by strength of hand the Lord brought you out from this place. There shall no leavened bread be eaten. And this day came ye out in the month Abib. It shall be when the Lord shall bring thee into the land of the Canaanites, the Hivites, the Amorites, the Hivites, I'm sorry, it's the Hittites, Amorites, and Hivites, and the Jebusites, which he sware unto thy fathers to give thee, a land flowing with milk and honey, that thou shalt keep this service in this month." And he goes on to tell them about the unleavened bread. But how significant, verse number 12. "Thou shalt set apart unto the Lord all that openeth the matrix, and every firstling that cometh of a beast which thou hast, the male shall be the Lord. And every firstling of an ass thou shalt redeem with a lamb, and if thou wilt not redeem it, then thou shalt break his neck. And all the firstborn of man among thy children shalt thou redeem. And it shall be, when thy son asketh thee in time to come, saying, What is this? That thou shalt say unto him, By strength of hand the Lord brought us out from Egypt, out of the house of bondage." So from the very beginning, God always required that which was first from Israel. Moses was told by God that the firstborn of all the sons of Israel and all the firstborn of the cattle was to be for himself. God also required the first of all their increase, the first fruits. Here again, God was emphasizing the principle that second best offerings are just not acceptable to him. The journeys to Jerusalem three times a year required the sacrifice of valuable time. The offering of the firstborn son demanded the very best of the family, and the first fruits of cattle, the very best of the animals. Surely this ought to challenge our hearts today. Is God getting prime time in our lives, or does He get what is left over after we've devoted our best time to other things? Are we meditating on God's Word in times of prayer, crammed into a corner of our life, when we are dog-tired, half-asleep, and exhausted from pursuing all the things of this world? Are our devotions used as a sort of tranquilizing nightcap Does God get prime time when we're active, alert, and incisive? You know, God wants the best of our time. He wants the best of ourselves. The firstborn son in Israel was always spoken of as the strength of the father. Are our best efforts, our most earnest ambitions pursued in a spiritual direction or in a carnal direction? God wants the best of the increase, the first of the cattle, and the first of the field. After all, we can only give back what we received from God in the first place. We learn from the book of Haggai that if God doesn't get his rightful portion, he may well withhold his benefits to us. Let me read you this passage where God warns the people, and by preserving these words in the scripture, God warns you and I to consider our ways. From Haggai chapter 1, verses 5 through 11, the Bible says, "Now therefore thus saith the Lord of hosts, consider your ways. Ye have sown much, and bring in little. Ye eat, but ye have not enough. Ye drink, but ye are not filled with drink. Ye clothe you, but there is none warm. And he that earneth wages to put in a bag with holes. Thus saith the Lord of hosts, consider your ways. Go up to the mountain, and bring wood, and build the house, and I will take pleasure in it, and I will be glorified, saith the Lord. Ye looked for much, and lo, it came to little. And when ye brought it home, I did blow upon it. Why, saith the Lord of hosts? Because of mine house that is waste, and ye run every man into his own house. Therefore the heaven over you is stayed from dew, and the earth is stayed from her fruit. And I called for the drought upon the land, and upon the mountains, and upon the corn, and upon the new wine, and upon the oil, and upon that which the ground bringeth forth, and upon men, and upon cattle, and upon all the labor of the hands." Isn't that a message that America needs today? I'll tell you the problem with your economy. I'll tell you the problem with your economic indicators. You're running all over the place on God's day on Sunday, and you're not running to the house of God. You're reading your newspapers, but you're not reading your Bibles. You're serving money, but you're not serving the Lord. God wants the best of what we are and what we have, the first fruits. Now, the idea of the Feast of First Fruits goes beyond the practical aspects that we've just been considering, as important as they are. They were prophetic of the greatest event in human history. That is the resurrection of the Lord Jesus Christ. Now, let me give you this material from Deuteronomy chapter 26 regarding this matter of the first fruits.

that I am come unto the country which the Lord sware unto our fathers for to give us. And the priest shall take the basket out of thine hand, and set it down before the altar of the Lord thy God. And thou shalt speak and say before the Lord thy God, A Syrian, ready to perish, was my father. And he went down into Egypt, and sojourned there with a few, and became there a nation, great, mighty, and populous. And the Egyptians evil entreated us, and afflicted us, and laid upon us hard bondage. And when we cried unto the Lord God of our fathers, the Lord heard our voice, and looked on our affliction, and our labor, and our oppression. And the Lord brought us forth out of Egypt with a mighty hand, and with an outstretched arm, and with great terribleness, and with signs, and with wonders. And he hath brought us into this place, and hath given us this land, even a land that floweth with milk and honey. And now behold, I have brought the first fruits of the land, which thou, O Lord, hast given me. And thou shalt set it before the Lord thy God, and worship before the Lord thy God, and thou shalt rejoice in every good thing which the Lord thy God hath given unto thee, and unto thine house, thou and the Levite, and the stranger that is among you. Now, the Feast of First Fruits, as we said, is prophetic of the greatest event in human history, the resurrection of the Lord Jesus Christ. Let me read you one more passage before we point out to you just exactly what we mean by that. In Leviticus chapter 23, and verse number 9, the Lord spake unto Moses, saying, Speak unto the children of Israel, and say unto them, When ye be come into the land which I give unto you, and shall reap the harvest thereof, then ye shall bring a sheaf of the first fruits of your harvest unto the priest. And he shall wave the sheaf before the Lord to be accepted for you. On the morrow after the Sabbath the priest shall wave it. And ye shall offer that day when ye wave the sheaf a he lamb without blemish of the first year for a burnt offering unto the Lord. And the meat offering thereof shall be 2/10 deals of fine flour mingled with oil, an offering made by fire unto the Lord for a sweet savor, and the drink offering thereof shall be of wine, the fourth part of a hin, and ye shall eat neither bread nor parched corn nor green ears until the selfsame day that ye have brought an offering unto your God, and it shall be a statute forever throughout your generations in all your dwellings. Now, this matter of the first fruits, God goes on to say, let me just read you a few more verses. Ye shall count unto you from the morrow after the Sabbath, from that day that ye brought the sheaf of the wave offering, 7 Sabbaths shall be complete. Even unto the morrow after the 7th Sabbath shall ye offer 50 days, and ye shall offer a new meat offering. Now, this sheaf, waved by priestly hands before the Lord, in it, there was a foregleam. That dispelled the darkness of the tomb. A picture here of something that was not to come clear, something that was not to be fully understood for nearly 2,000 years. You see, the Bible says of the Lord Jesus Christ, and these are the words used in 1 Corinthians chapter 10, but now is Christ risen and become the first fruits of them that sleep. Now, with this clear statement from the Bible, we do not have to depend on our religious imagination as to the meaning of the Feast of First Fruits. The Apostle Paul tells us that when Christ rose, he was the true anti-type of the wave sheaf. The resurrection of Christ was not a thing altogether hidden in the Old Testament, you know. In Psalm 16, the psalmist anticipates the resurrection of Christ when prophetically he said, Thou wilt not leave my soul in hell, nor suffer thy Holy One to see corruption. Job, in his anguish, looked forward and said, I know that my Redeemer liveth, and that he shall stand in the latter day upon the earth. Christ, the first fruits, he goes on to include himself when he says, And though after my skin worms destroy this body, yet in my flesh shall I see God. And this was brought to light in 1 Corinthians 15:23, when the apostle wrote afterward, They that are Christ's at His coming. Now let's recount the events that preceded the waving of the wave sheaf and relate them to the life of the Lord and then to ourselves.

0: First of all, the seed was sown in the vastness of the field. On being sown, it dies in the darkness of the earth. In this simple picture, we have united in one both Bethlehem and Calvary. The Lord Jesus, speaking of himself, could say, "Except a corn of wheat fall into the ground and die, it abideth alone." What a picture of the pre-incarnate heart of Christ abiding alone. What an immeasurable, infinite mystery it is that although surrounded by heavenly splendor and served by all the created beings, there is a sense in which Jesus considers himself alone, abiding alone. He said, unless I fall into the ground and die, I abide alone. In the vastness of the heavenly harvest, the vastness of that realm of glory, there was but one solitary corn of wheat, nothing comparable, nothing compatible with him. Like Adam in the garden, surrounded by all the marvelous creation of the Lord, but there was not found an help meet for him. And so God made him a bride. So even so the last Adam, surrounded by all the glory of his own creation, but there was not found an help meet for him. And so he purchased a bride with his own blood. First of all, the corn had to fall into the ground. The Word became flesh. Deity assumed the cloak of humanity. That solitary corn of wheat was found upon the earth, but it died. What an immeasurable mystery. What was the awful darkness of the cross, the tomb, the descent into hell? What about those 3 days and nights in the heart of the earth? Here is the corn of wheat that died. Ah, but with what blessed results. It arose again. And as a sample of that great harvest which was to follow, the waved sheaf was presented in the presence of God. The first fruits were the sign, the pledge, the token of the vast harvest to follow. And this is the very imagery the Apostle Paul uses when in 1 Corinthians chapter 15 he tells us of the first fruits, and he so identifies Jesus Christ. And it's noteworthy that both in the Old and New Testaments, this word is plural, not singular. First fruits with an S on it. Thus yet another glorious title is added to the Lord Jesus. Now Scripture tells us that the Son of God's love is the firstborn of every creature. Colossians chapter 1 and verse 15. Now this does not suggest priority among creatures, nor that he was created. The rest of the chapter clearly identifies him as the source of all created things, and therefore he himself, the Creator, must be eternal and uncreated. That's clear enough from reading the whole chapter, but he was firstborn in relation to creation with the idea of one who occupies the highest place. It is not order of existence that is in view, but the honor of position. The Bible also speaks of Christ as being the firstborn among many brethren in Romans 8:29, again, referring rather to his place of honor and glory, not to natural generation or birth. In 1 Corinthians 15, verse 20, he is called the firstfruits of them that slept. Just as that representative sheaf in the temple at Jerusalem told of a great field of waving corn and grain at home, so the risen Christ, in the presence of the Father, is the sign of the great harvest to follow. 1 Corinthians 15:23 refers to every man in his own order, Christ the firstfruits, and afterward, they that are Christ's at his coming. As it was only a matter of time, after the waved sheaf was presented, in the presence of God in the sanctuary, until the whole harvest was gathered in. So it is only a matter of time until we also, the harvest, are gathered to him who is the first fruits. It must be so. You see, that word afterward has already embraced nearly 2,000 years of New Testament church history. This doesn't concern us. This doesn't trouble us. This doesn't cause us to doubt or to question. The long suffering of God towards sinful man is expressed, and nothing more. God has not yet sent His Son for the church because He's not willing that any should perish. He's waiting, even for some of you listening to my voice, to repent and be born again. In 1 Thessalonians chapter 4, the Apostle Paul was faced with a situation that required fresh revelation from God. Previous to this, Paul had spoken concerning the coming of the Lord. However, in the meantime, some of the Thessalonian saints had fallen asleep in death, and this had evidently given them cause for concern. Had these sleeping believers missed the opportunity of going to heaven, what would happen to them? Well, Paul answered these questions and soothes their troubled hearts in 1 Thessalonians chapter 4 as he tells them about the surety of their salvation and the role that they and we will take in that great catching away in the skies. Some people say they don't believe in a rapture because the word rapture isn't found in the Bible. Well, why don't you say you don't believe the Bible because the word Bible is not found in the Bible? Why don't you try that? The Bible says very clearly and very plainly the Lord Himself should ascend from heaven with a shout. Voice of the archangel, the trump of God, and the dead in Christ shall rise first. Then we which are alive and remain should be caught up together with them to meet the Lord in the air. Now you can call that what you want. That is dead saints and living saints leaving the earth to meet Jesus in the air. And so shall we ever be with the Lord. He began first by using the example of Christ Himself in this great passage. If we believe that Jesus died and rose again. Now this is not the if of doubt, but rather the if of confirmation. If we believe. Do you believe that Jesus died and rose again? All right. If you believe that, then you've got to also believe that even so, them also which sleep in Jesus will God bring with Him. Because the same God promised both. One was the first fruits, the other, the main bulk of the harvest that follows after. In other words, just as Christ was brought from the dead, so God will bring sleeping saints from the dead. The present state of the departed saints, as to their bodies, is described as sleep. 1 Corinthians 15 uses the picture of seed sown into the ground, sown in corruption, sown in dishonor, sown in weakness, sown a natural body. But the resurrection of Christ will change all that. Paul looks to the resurrection as a great harvest to come and uses expressions like raised in incorruption, immortality, glory, power, raised the spiritual body. What a vast deposit of truth is contained in this beautiful anti-type of Christ. The first fruits. May the Lord encourage our hearts in the blessed fact that death has been defeated. Jesus, my Savior, He tore the bars away. Jesus, my Lord. My dear friend, Jesus rose from the dead. And that's the keynote. That's the one of the two keynotes of the gospel message. Christ died for our sins according to the Scriptures. Was buried, and that Jesus rose again according to the Scriptures. And He was not the only one that would ever rise from the dead. He was the first fruits. The first fruits. Would you like to follow after? Would you like to have eternal, everlasting life? The promise of a resurrection? Then the Bible says, repent of your sin and believe on the Lord Jesus Christ. That's the two outstanding requirements of being saved and born again, according to Acts chapter number 20, repentance toward God and faith towards our Lord Jesus Christ. Well, we're just a little over halfway through our study on the feasts of the Lord. If you'd like this entire series on one CD, it's available. The ordering information can be viewed by visiting our website at jameswknox.org. JamesWKnox.org. That's the web address. This program is heard by the grace of God and through the help of God's people.
1: 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And we hope you'll join us then for the Preaching of the Cross radio broadcast. I'm Brother James. 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

0: 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Hosted by veteran ladies conference speaker and the editor of Christian Womanhood magazine, Mrs. Loretta Walker. The closer a woman's heart is to the heart of God, the better able she is to thrive in her relationships with others. In that spirit, here's the host of CW Today, Mrs. Loretta Walker.
1: Recently, I was around someone that I believe has a sour disposition, and I believe that sour disposition is based on past hurts that that person never got over. I had an opportunity to talk to the person and explain to them how very dangerous it is for them to maintain that spirit of unforgiveness toward the person. And I tell you, it just comes, the opportunity to talk to people about this comes more and more because the world is so crazy and we have so many people that have such wrong thinking and they have a lot of meanness in them toward people. And so when I was talking to one person about that, and then the other day I was talking to another girl who was hurt pretty badly by somebody last year, and I said, now I know you're still not over it, and I'm fine with that, and I know it's going to take time, but can I tell you that the end goal should be that you would be able to think of that person and feel pity toward the person and hate Satan for what Satan had that person do to you instead of you thinking of that person and hating him. Because I'm telling you, you cannot be complete. You cannot be a happy, joyful Christian with bitterness in your heart. And so, the other person that I was talking to, I told him, I said, you need to make a list of all the transgressions that that person did against you. And he's got a lot of things that that person did to him. And they're real things, and they were unfair things. He's justified in being bitter. But can I tell you that you can't stay bitter no matter how justified you think you are? And so I said, you need to make a list of them and then take that list, look it over, and say, God, I give you this list of things that that person did to me, and I'm going to forgive them and forgive them for each one of those things. And I told him, then you just have your little ceremony of tearing it up and throwing it in the toilet and flushing it down the toilet, never to be seen again. And when Satan brings it up to you again, you remind him, hey, I forgave that, and I'm over it. I'm not going to remember it. I've got a book called Scriptural Solutions that I use on myself when I have problems with something, and I try to get over those problems, and I try to get over those emotions. And one of the chapters is called Bitterness. I'm going to read a little bit from it. In a figurative sense, the word bitterness is sometimes defined as extreme enmity, grudge, hatred, or rather an excessive degree of passion and emotions, as the bitterness of anger. Ephesians 4:31 and 32 are well-known verses that address the damaging effects of bitterness. Let all bitterness and wrath and anger and clamor and evil speaking be put away from you with all malice, and be ye kind one to another, tender-hearted, forgiving one another, even as God for Christ's sake hath forgiven you. When I see the word bitterness, I immediately feel negative. The late Adrian Rogers is credited with saying, bitterness is an acid that destroys its own container. My friend, holding bitterness in your heart will destroy you. I believe I know some people in my life whom I could hate. One of them took advantage of my youthfulness and persuaded me to sign away some property that later became quite valuable. I have chosen not to feel bitter toward him, not because he deserves it or has asked for my forgiveness. Keeping enmity in your heart changes your countenance, sours your personality, and prevents your being an enjoyable person. Make a decision today not to allow bitterness to influence your life. I have prayed the following prayer on more than one occasion, and I want you to do the same. Dear God, blank has hurt me. He or she did this and made me feel like this. Today, I would like you to help me get over these feelings of bitterness toward him or her. Please help me to forgive and not hold this bitterness in my heart. Read and reread and say this over and over yourself and consider memorizing it and using verses out of the Bible to help you overcome bitterness, to help you to be a better person and not such a sour personality. Hebrews 12:13, looking diligently, lest any man fail of the grace of God, lest any root of bitterness springing up trouble you, and thereby many be defiled. Ephesians 4:31 and 32, let all bitterness and wrath and anger and clamor, evil speaking, be put away from you with all malice, and then be kind one to another. Proverbs 10:12, hatred stirreth up strife, but love covereth all sins. All these verses talk about overcoming bitterness. And ladies, I'm admonishing you today to get over that sourness that bitterness has given you on your countenance, and give up that sourness that has made you not pleasant to be around. Bitterness will do that to you, and you don't want to be that way. I know you don't, because that's why you listen to these programs, to help you to overcome some of these things. Rejoice in the Lord always, and again I say rejoice.
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0: Crown's budget coaching program is being used by the Lord. Hi, I'm Chuck Bentley with My Money Life from Crown. When one couple's life got bigger than they could handle, they knew they needed help. Change, chaos, and lack of diligent stewardship prevented them from getting a hold on their finances. They talked about being more involved with money together, but they lacked the follow-through. Prior to Crown's budget coaching, they felt like they were in a free fall. They needed relief, a strategy, and some hope. Approaching finances from a biblical perspective allowed them to achieve all three. Learning to use money and plan for the future with a stewardship mindset impacted them spiritually. They were matched with a coach whom they describe as amazing. He provided us with a plan and the steps needed to move toward our goals. We learned how God thinks about money, and our minds are being renewed. We believe this will help us maintain the changes we're making. Doing this together has established new rhythms for a lifetime pursuit of unity and financial stewardship. We feel relief and hope. They discovered a small retirement account from a previous job that couldn't be rolled over, so they applied it to their debt, making a significant dent in it. 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They can pay it off sooner and avoid a balloon charge. They've experienced joy, peace, freedom, and the multiplication of their finances. This couple is so excited, they're now sharing these principles with others. 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

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This is Pastor Andy Magnarella at Bethel Baptist Church in Pecos Movi, Arizona, on the Hopi Reservation. 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

0: Hi, I'm Todd Nettleton, and this is the Voice of the Martyrs Radio. When Nagendra placed his faith in Christ, his wife was furious. She knew their Nepali community would despise them, beat them, and possibly drive them out of the village. Her fears proved right. Neighbors threatened to excommunicate Nagendra and told him he didn't deserve to be part of society. To escape the tension at home, Nagendra retreats each night to a small hut in his fields, where he prays for his wife, children, and even those who threaten him. Despite the opposition, he disciples others and shares the gospel everywhere he goes. Praise God for Nagendra's faithfulness, and pray his wife will soon come to faith alongside him.
1: I will not let my brothers and sisters suffer in silence, nor will I let them serve alone. To join me in prayer for persecuted Christians, go to vomradio.net.

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0: Back to Genesis with Dr. John Morris, scientist and creation researcher with the Institute for Creation Research. Dr. Morris, when we're looking at the evolutionary scale, what animals would be considered primitive?
1: Chris, mammals are thought to be more advanced on the evolutionary scale, although all animals are amazingly well-designed. Insects are thought to be rather primitive, but research has shown that even butterflies, as they migrate across the ocean, have some sort of built-in magnetic sense which keeps them on course. They can correct their course even if blown off course by wind. Chris, even insects were created by an amazingly intelligent creator. There's nothing primitive about any form of life. Even single-cell life is complex. If it's living, it's complex. And it's been that way ever since, back in Genesis.
0: If you'd like to go back to Genesis, you can find us on the web at www.icr.org. For the Institute for Creation Research, I'm Chris O'Brien. Thanks for tuning in.
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0: How do you do? People who suffer rejection as children often blame themselves and grow up feeling unworthy. As adults, they may repeat the pattern, being abused, but living in a fantasy world of hope. The woman in this story fit that mold. She grew up feeling rejected and paid a high price for her fruitless efforts to win affection. She had been loved all along, but didn't know the truth until her mind and heart and life were unshackled. Lighting the darkness with true life stories of real people, this is Unshackled, dramatized and produced in Chicago by Pacific Garden Mission. You can always tell when someone has given up hope. They stop caring about anything, including how they look, what they eat, and how they spend their days. Many street people who come to Pacific Garden Mission have reached that point, but the motto at the old lighthouse is, never give up on them. The mission offers food, fresh clothing, and a clean bunk to all of those in need, and everything is free, even medical and dental treatment. Many of the counselors were themselves once homeless, so their counsel is important in turning lives around. You can always tell when someone has found new life. Their eyes shine, and they love to praise the one who has set them free, much like the woman in this story. And now for broadcast around the earth, here's program number 2460 in the series Unshackled, the program that makes you face yourself and think.
1: I don't think you realize what a time I've had, Ron.
2: Look, I know it's been hard, Iris, but it's over now. We'll be together from now on.
1: You gone all the time trying to cope alone. The kids are a handful.
2: Come on, you kids, sit down back there. Don't upset your mother.
1: It's not what I'm used to at all.
2: Yeah, I know, Iris. Things will be better now.
1: We've been driving forever, Ron. We're too far from Toronto.
2: Detroit is not that far. 6 hours by car. You could fly back or take the train to visit your parents anytime.
1: Where are we? This is a frightful neighborhood.
2: This is where I work.
1: Oh, I can't live here, Ron. Look at the trash. What do you think I am?
2: Look, we won't live here. I just wanted you to see where I work.
1: Get me out of here before something terrible happens.
2: Calm down.
1: Oh, what are you doing to me? This is a trick. Help me. Help me. I can't go on anymore.
2: Iris, what's happening to you?
0: The woman in our story was born in Toronto, Canada. She was just 5 years old when her parents moved to Detroit, triggering a nervous breakdown in her mother. The resulting family stress would cause problems long into the future and lead her down a dark and lonely road. This is Cheryl Poland's true story right now on Unshackled.
3: Doctors diagnosed mother a permanent schizophrenic and wanted to institutionalize her for life. But my dad talked them into letting her go home after 3 months. While she was in the hospital, my brothers and I lived with dad's parents. A very unhappy time for me.
2: Iris is getting out of the hospital, Mom, so I've come to get the kids.
4: Is she any better?
2: Time will tell. I can't afford to keep her there any longer. You wouldn't believe how much it costs.
4: Her family has money. Let them pay.
2: They won't. I went to her father and he slammed the door in my face.
4: He wouldn't help his own daughter? How are you going to pay for it?
2: Well, my boss gave me a loan.
4: Oh, it's too bad you ever married that woman. She's just spoiled, that's all.
2: Mother!
4: It's true. She's always been unstable, unpredictable.
2: Will you just help me get the kids' stuff and we'll get out of here?
4: Cheryl's a lot like her mother, you know.
2: Mother!
4: Well, I just think you have to watch her, that's all.
3: Grandmother didn't like me because I looked like my mother. I turned 5 while we were staying with her, and she threw a birthday party, giving me a rotten potato wrapped in paper. Everyone laughed while I tried to keep from crying. Life with my own parents wasn't much happier. Dad was angry much of the time, clouting us on the head or thrashing us with his belt. When I was 8, I learned why he was so moody.
2: It's 10 o'clock. Where have you been?
1: Out shopping.
2: Shopping? For another man, maybe?
1: What an awful thing to say to me.
2: Look, I saw you sitting in a bar with that man. Who was he?
1: Nobody, Ron. Just an old family friend.
2: You're lying!
1: Don't!
2: Let me look at you. See? You have a love mark on your neck. What kind of a woman are you anyway?
1: Don't, Ron. You're hurting me.
2: You're tramp! You're nothing but a cheap harlot.
1: Ron, please don't.
2: I'm gonna kill you.
1: Wait. Before you do, let me pray to you.
3: I could hear my dad sobbing for a long time, but I pretended to be asleep when Mother crept into bed beside me that night. The next day, a neighbor saw Mother's bruises and persuaded her to call the police. They drew their guns when they came in, so I slipped out onto the front porch, but the neighbors were there asking questions, and I, feeling so ashamed, went back inside. The next day, Dad left and didn't come back for 2 weeks.
1: Ron, you came back!
2: Hello, Iris.
1: Where have you been?
2: Well, I drove to Florida to think things over.
1: We were afraid. We thought maybe you weren't coming back.
2: This is my home, my family. I just can't abandon you and the kids. See, I brought presents for you.
1: Oh, I'll get the children. It's time they got up anyway, and they'll be glad to see you.
2: What about you, Iris? Are you glad to see me?
1: Of course. I didn't know what we were going to do.
2: Iris, if you can forgive, so can I. Let's try to make a go of it.
3: When she was in her rational mind, Mother was kind to us, defending us before Dad's wrath. But even though she loved my father, Mom continued to secretly date other men, especially after we moved to a new neighborhood. She seemed to have an insatiable need for affection.
1: Okay, darling. I'll meet you in the morning, when everyone is gone.
3: Mom, how can you do that?
1: Do what?
3: Keep seeing other men. It isn't right. It isn't fair to Dad.
1: No, you're mistaken, Cheryl. I'm not doing anything wrong.
3: You are. I'm going to tell Dad.
1: Oh, well, go ahead and tell him. He makes my life miserable anyway, taking away my credit cards.
3: But that's because you were charging things and then hiding the bills.
1: I deserve to have nice things, Cheryl. I grew up with them. Your father doesn't understand that. I deserve love, too.
3: Mom, he's bound to find out what you're doing.
1: No, he won't. I'm very careful. I'm always very careful about what I do, and I'm not hurting anyone.
3: Life was always uneasy at home. We all seemed to live in isolation because of Mom's irrational behavior and Dad's anger. The fights they had, with Dad screaming, throwing things, and hitting her, would make my stomach sick. I felt responsible. I had few friends because I was afraid people would find out about my family situation. Finally, in my senior year of high school, my parents divorced, and Mother moved back to Canada. I drove up to see her one weekend.
1: Yes?
3: Mom, it's me, Cheryl.
1: Oh, what do you want?
3: I drove up to see you. Can I come in?
1: My mother wouldn't let me wear my favorite dress to school. I loved that dress and couldn't find it anywhere. I think she threw it away.
3: Mom.
1: My cousin Beth had one the same color, periwinkle blue, but mine was prettier.
3: Mom, I drove for 6 hours to come and see you. I'm really exhausted.
1: It isn't right to do things like that. Papa will be furious when he finds out.
3: Can I take a shower, Mom? Maybe that'll revive me.
1: Oh, goodness, no. The neighbors will think I have a man in here. I'll be evicted.
3: Mom, that's crazy. How will they know who's taking a shower?
1: Don't you dare go in that bathroom.
3: I couldn't sleep all that night and left the next morning totally frustrated. For the first time in my life, I began to face the fact that Mom was really mentally ill. Driving home, I felt hopeless and afraid about myself and began to consider crashing the car. Thoughts of sermons that I'd heard and stories taught in Sunday school while growing up flooded my mind. I wondered if God really cared. I cried out, shaking my fist at the steering wheel, "There is no God! But if there is, I've got to know right now!" At that moment, a ray of sun broke through the dreary sky, and the dark thoughts vanished. While I was away at college, I began to have anxiety attacks, even while surrounded by people. What was the point of it all? We were all just going to die anyway. I never told anyone because I didn't think they had the answers either. After college, I joined the airlines as a flight attendant and got my own apartment. Oh, I'm terribly sorry. I thought this was my apartment. I must be on the wrong floor.
5: Oh, they all look alike, don't they? Hey, wait a minute. Don't go.
3: I'm so embarrassed walking in on you like this.
5: Oh, don't be embarrassed. I might have not met you otherwise. I'm Rex.
3: I'm Cheryl.
5: Oh, you fly for the airlines too, I see.
3: Yeah.
5: I'm a pilot. We'll just have to get together on our days off. Like tonight, maybe?
3: I was attracted to Rex and ignored his drinking at first. Then I joined him and lost my innocence. When he drank, he was abusive, but I ignored that too. I was so hungry for love. After 3 years of following him around, hoping he'd marry me, I gave up and moved to Florida. I had started dating again when he came after me.
5: I've missed you so much, Cheryl. Let's get married.
3: Oh, I don't know, Rex. You seem to care more about your drinking buddies than about me.
5: Oh, I was wrong, and I see that now. You'll see. Things will be different from now on. I've just been hired by an airline in Libya. We'll go there and get a new start together.
3: You mean that?
5: Sure. You can live with my folks in Dallas until we get married, and then we'll go overseas together, okay? Say yes.
3: I quit my job and went to Dallas to live with his parents. Then the airline in Libya refused to hire him because living conditions weren't suitable for women. We decided to marry anyway, a small service with only close friends and family. Rex arrived late for the wedding and was very drunk. After the ceremony, he drove so fast, I asked him to slow down. He was furious.
5: How dare you talk to me like that?
3: Rex, you were driving too fast. We could have been killed.
5: I know how to drive, and I don't need you to tell me how.
3: I'm sorry, but you've had too much to drink.
5: You're sorry. I'm sorry I ever married.
3: How can you say that?
5: Oh, get an annulment. We're finished.
3: Rex!
5: I mean it. Biggest mistake I ever made was getting hitched to you. See a lawyer and end it now.
0: Not a good way to begin a marriage, as Cheryl will tell us in just a moment.
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3: My husband of 4 hours left me in our honeymoon suite and didn't come back until morning, still drunk. I retreated to his parents' home where he appeared 3 days later and apologized. He went back to his old airline, based in Detroit, but we lived in Ohio and he commuted. He was gone most of the time. Hello?
5: Hey, Cheryl. Looks like I won't be home till morning.
3: I thought you were coming on the last flight.
5: Things change. You know how it is.
7: delays because of the weather and so on?
3: Yeah, I know.
7: I already got bumped once. Tomorrow looks better.
3: I've hardly seen you this month, Rex.
7: Absence makes the heart grow fonder.
5: Hey, you need to stock up on more booze.
3: Maybe you shouldn't drink so much.
5: Don't tell me what to do. I'm on days off and I'll drink as much as I like.
3: Rex, this is not much of a marriage. You're gone most of the time, and when you are here, all we do is fight because you drink so much.
5: Lay off!
3: Why don't we move to Detroit? At least we could spend more time together.
5: No, we're not moving to Detroit.
3: But you're based there, and my family is there. I could spend time with them while you're gone.
5: You don't listen too well, do you? I said a long time ago we're not going to Detroit. There, you hear? Huh? Do you understand?
3: One day, a year and a half into the marriage, I looked at a large bruise on my hip and decided I would be a masochist to stay with him. So I divorced him. Thinking I just needed to meet the right man, I went back to my flying job, sharing an apartment with other flight attendants in a high-rise building in downtown Chicago. But I was still miserable. During layovers, I tried to read the Bible in my hotel room, but couldn't make sense of it. Surely love was the answer, not religion. Then on one of my flights, I met a man who was very attentive and wanted to meet for coffee.
8: You're a very pretty girl, Cheryl. You must have lots of suitors.
3: It's not as glamorous as you think being a flight attendant. It's hard work. Layovers are short, so you have to sleep. People think we party all the time, but there isn't much time for that.
8: Well, you'll have to visit me in El Paso on your days off. We'll party then.
3: We don't fly into that city, so I can't get passes.
8: And we'll figure something out. I'd like to see more of you.
3: He began calling and asking me to visit him. Then he sent me a round-trip ticket, saying I could stay with his sister. I knew it wasn't right to go, even though he insisted there were no strings attached. In the end, I went.
8: Yeah, what do you think of El Paso, Cheryl?
3: It's better than Chicago in January, a lot warmer.
8: Yeah. If you swim, there's a pool outside.
3: Swimming is one sport I enjoy. Otherwise, I'm a bit of a klutz at sports.
8: You're too pretty to be a klutz.
3: Au contraire. I was accident-prone when I was a teenager. I broke my arm running a neighbor's dog when I was 11. Well, then I whacked my knee on a concrete pipe at 13.
8: Ouch.
3: I was out of school a month with that injury. Well, at 14, I cracked my head in gym class. I ended up with a brain concussion.
8: And second thought, you stay away from the pool.
3: Are we going to go to your sister's house soon?
8: No, that's not going to work out. But you'll be fine staying here. You can sleep on the couch.
3: I slept on the couch that night, and he was a gentleman. I spent the next day at his apartment while he went to work, after which we went out to dinner. When we came back to his apartment, he fixed us drinks.
8: Would you like another drink, Cheryl?
3: No, thanks. I'm fine.
8: You're fine, all right. You're very lovely.
3: It's been a very relaxing time here. I'm glad I came.
8: I've been thinking about you all day. I couldn't wait to get home again.
3: That's nice.
8: Come here.
3: Oh, you're hurting me. Don't. Please, don't.
8: You like it, though, don't
3: no.
8: you?
3: No.
8: Come on, tell the truth.
3: No. Stop!
8: You're coming with me.
3: He took me to the airport the next day and gave me a corsage before I left. But I never wanted to see him again. I felt humiliated and afraid. I became increasingly depressed because I thought I was pregnant. Everything was caving in on me. Late one night, I turned on the television and paused to watch an unfamiliar show.
9: If you feel depressed, if you have a burden that seems too heavy to carry, it's because of sin. You can leave your burdens at the cross. Give them to Jesus. He came to take your weight of sin when he died on the cross. In Matthew chapter 11, verses 28, 29, he said, "Come unto me, all ye that labor and are heavy laden, and I will give you rest. Take my yoke upon you, and learn of me, for I am meek and lowly in heart, and ye shall find rest unto your souls. How many of you pay your debts twice? If you're feeling guilty about your past, then you're paying for your sins, and Jesus already paid for them at the cross. He said, it is finished, done, paid for. There is no condemnation to those who are in Christ Jesus, because John chapter 3, verse 17 promises that God sent not his Son into the world to condemn the world, but that the world through him might be saved. You can be saved right now. Jesus is the answer to your sin problem. Give your burdens to him and accept his gift of eternal life.
3: I was so confused by my thoughts. I knew that I needed to accept Jesus as my Savior, but I didn't want to be a fanatic. Several nights later, alone and scared in my apartment, my shame was so great, I began to think about sitting on the edge of our 19th story window and jumping off. Another woman my age had already jumped from the roof of my building. Thinking about the long drop to the street below, my heart pounded as I faced the reality of my death. Suddenly, I remembered the evangelist's message and cried out, Jesus, if this is all real, please help me. I need you to take away this heavy burden. Please save me. The next moment, I knew he was there with me, his holiness all around me. I knew that he was God and that I was a sinner. I felt his loving forgiveness. I wept with relief as my guilt melted away. That night will stay with me forever. Events following that night assured me of his reality.
4: Going up? Are you coming or going on a trip?
3: Sometimes I don't know which.
4: I know what you mean. I felt that way until I met Jesus.
3: Are you a Christian?
4: I sure am.
3: Oh, me too. Just since last week.
4: Well, we have a Bible study right here in the building.
3: Really?
4: Would you like to join us?
3: Oh, would I ever. You know, right after that night when I prayed...
4: And you were born again of the Spirit of God.
3: Yes. Mm-hmm. I was getting ready to go on a trip, and I kept hearing in my head something like, IC-12-1. It didn't make sense, but I wrote it down and then forgot about it. Well, I was at the Cleveland airport when I found that slip of paper and thought maybe it had something to do with a Bible. So I found a bookstore and a Bible, and I leafed through it until I found Isaiah. And then I went to chapter 12.
4: And what did it say?
3: And in that day thou shalt say, O Lord, I will praise thee. Though thou wast angry with me, thine anger is turned away, and thou comfortedst me.
4: God is wonderful, isn't he? The way he speaks to us through his word.
3: I wanted to leap around the terminal. I knew he had forgiven me.
4: Did you go to church much as a child, Cheryl?
3: Not very often. Sometimes my dad would drop me off, but my parents never went with me. I remember going to vacation Bible school when I was in first grade. We saw a movie about Jesus and his crucifixion. When they turned on the lights, I was the only one crying. I couldn't understand why he had to die.
4: Well, because God says the penalty for sin is death, so he died in our place.
3: Where does it say that in the Bible?
4: Oh, in many places. Well, here, Romans chapter 6. Verse 23, for the wages of sin is death, but the gift of God is eternal life through Jesus Christ our Lord. And also here, Romans chapter 5, verse 8, but God commendeth his love toward us in that while we were yet sinners, Christ died for us.
3: He went to the cross because he loved us. Mm-hmm. It's amazing, isn't it? All my life, I've been looking for love, and he was always there, loving me.
4: Oh, here come the others, so we can start our Bible study now.
3: I stayed with that Bible study for the next 4 years until I went back to school to get my master's degree in orientation and mobility for the blind. The Lord had led me into a ministry for the blind. Years later, my mother died, and while I was going through her things, I found a letter that surprised me and prompted me to call the writer. I learned that my mother had accepted the Lord before her death. I couldn't wait to tell my Bible study group.
4: Cheryl, it's wonderful to hear about your mother.
3: Yes, I wish the rest of my family knew the Lord. How different things would have been all those years.
4: That's always true. All we can do is live our life before the Lord, loving and serving Him. And that in itself is a witness to others.
3: I never had peace until the Lord came into my life. He gave me peace. Right away, I memorized John chapter 14, verse 27. Peace I leave with you. My peace I give unto you. Not as the world giveth, give I unto you. Let not your heart be troubled, neither let it be afraid. That was more than 20 years ago. I'd like to say to anyone who feels alone, who thinks that no one cares, Jesus cares very much. He loves you just the way you are right now. There is no sin He can't or won't forgive. And He will make something beautiful of the ruins of your life. If you want the peace that only He can give, pray with me now. Lord, I believe You died for my sins and that Your blood covers them all completely. I believe You rose from the dead and that You alone will cleanse me and give me new life by the power of Your Holy Spirit. Thank You for Your sacrifice. Come into my heart and life and save me, Lord. In Jesus' name I pray. Amen.
0: Acts chapter 4, verse 12 tells us, "Neither is there salvation in any other, for there is none other name under heaven given among men whereby we must be saved." Friend, if you prayed with us just now in faith, then according to the Bible, you are saved. John chapter 1, verse 12 promises, "But as many as received Him, to them gave He power to become the sons of God, even to them that believe on His name."
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2: 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I'm Micah McCurry, your host. Thank you so much for joining me once again this week. Have a special set of broadcasts for you. Monday, Tuesday, Wednesday, Thursday, and Friday. I believe they will all be a help to you. Let me tell you what's going on. I have the privilege of sharing the microphone, if you will, with a young man. His name is Zach Carman. You see, not that long ago, had the opportunity to celebrate my father-in-law, who happens to be my pastor's 40th anniversary as the pastor of my home church, the First Baptist Church in Dwight, Illinois. Now, you realize I did not grow up at this church. My wife did, though, and of course, many fond memories, and I've been around the church for a good long while, but it wasn't my childhood church, but it was for Zach Carman. He grew up in the church. The Carman family raised their children there, and God has used them in great ways down through the years. But what you get to hear now is Zach Carman speaking at the 40th anniversary homecoming celebration. And yes, we are thankful for the past. And one of the things that we are most thankful for is what God has done through people's lives, but what God has done in people's lives. And as that service really began, the preaching time came to be, I was asked to sing a song that I wrote. Now, I'm going to let myself introduce it. I actually introduced it in the service. I was asked to, for people that might not understand the background of the song. It's a song about my father-in-law. And so in just a moment, I'm going to turn it over to myself to introduce this song.
3: There are many reasons that we have the opportunity to gather today. But as we look back and enjoy the fruits of the present, we also realize part of that is because our pastor has a legacy to look back on as well. And we're thankful for his father, thank you for his mother. And our pastor, I appreciate this. He doesn't like glorying in maybe some mistakes of the past and things, but as many of you would know, during his late teenage years, maybe early adulthood, he strayed from the Lord. But he had a praying mother, and she would pray for him, but I had been married to one of his daughters for a good long while. I hadn't heard many of the stories, but as his mother, she was on hospice for some 2 years or so, and she was the Energizer Bunny. But I think maybe the Lord was just so fond of her praying that maybe he wouldn't let her go. But as she got the last 2 months or so, Pastor reminisced and talked about what those years were like when he would call himself a prodigal. And I jotted a few things down. It became this song. And so I'll sing it in the first person, but it's about our pastor. It's about his praying mother. And I hope you thank God for the fact that, as the old preachers used to say, God can hit a mighty lick with a crooked stick, and he can draw a straight line with a crooked stick. And I pray this song is a blessing to you.

0: happened at this old kitchen table. And just for a little bit of context, this song is about my father-in-law's mother, if you can figure that out. My grandmother-in-law, Lena Woodward, is her name. So hope you enjoy that. And we'll get to hear Zach Carman preach here in just a moment. What he speaks about will be a help to you. Listen now as we introduce this song and we hear Zach Carman preach for us.
1: Amen. Thank you, Brother Micah. Count it quite the honor and a privilege to be here tonight. It's been a long time, and I appreciate all that Pastor Woodward has done over these years, not just for me personally, but for my family. Done some wonderful things for us, and just like my Annie Lane said, always a phone call away. And so I appreciate that. I appreciate the opportunity to be here. Appreciate that song Brother Micah just sang. It, sitting up here thinking about the times as a teenager that I'd go to the front of the auditorium, I'd sit down and talk with her for a little bit, and then at the end of the service, I'd go and help her out to her car, and she'd give me a big hug and say just wonderful, wonderful memories. And so thank you. I appreciate that. Now, if you will, this evening, please take your Bibles and open them to the book of Genesis. Book of Genesis, chapter 50. This is an unusual message compared to what I would normally preach, but it's something that I prayed about over a long period of time. Brother Todd, when he called me last fall, began to think about, going to be preaching, and now what am I going to say? What am I going to say to a church that I grew up at, to a pastor that has done so much for me? And so tonight, like I said, it's going to be a little bit different, but if you'll listen, I think it'll be a help to you. It's a big help to me. It's been a big help to me over the last several months, and so if you just listen a little bit, I promise I won't keep you long. That's what every good Baptist preacher says. I promise I won't keep you long, but I consider it an honor and a privilege to be here today. Miss Cindy, when I first saw her tonight, she said, thank you for coming. And I told her there's nowhere else I'd rather be. And that's true. I said, there's nowhere else I'd rather be than here to celebrate Pastor's 40th anniversary. But I'm glad to be here tonight. And if you will, Genesis chapter 50, and we'll start in verse 15. Genesis chapter 50 and verse 15. It says, and when Joseph's brethren saw that their father was dead, they said, Joseph will peradventure hate us, and will certainly requite us all the evil which we did unto him. And they sent a messenger unto Joseph, saying, thy father did command before he died, saying, so shall ye say unto Joseph, forgive, I pray thee, now the trespass of thy brethren and their sin, for they did unto thee evil. And now we pray thee, forgive the trespass of the servants of the God of thy father. And Joseph wept when they spake unto him. And his brethren also went and fell down before his face, and they said, behold, we be thy servants. And Joseph said unto them, fear not, for am I in the place of God? But as for you, ye thought evil against me, but God meant it unto good, to bring to pass as it is this day,

0: As for you, ye thought evil against me, but God meant it unto good to bring to pass as it is this day to save much people alive. Now, we're going to be reading a lot of scripture tonight, and so be ready for that. But say, I think it is something that it is important to see. It's important to see in God's word the steps that Joseph goes through in his life. But let's have a word of prayer real quick, and then I'll get into the message. Dearly Father, Lord, I thank you for this wonderful evening that you've given us. Lord, I thank you for the opportunity to preach from your word. Lord, I pray that you would fill me and use me. Lord, I pray that you would use this message in the hearts and the lives of the people. Lord, I thank you for all that you've done for us. In Jesus' name we pray. Amen.
1: Friend, we are just scratching the surface. This message will be a help to you. Make sure to tune in tomorrow and all this week for Bible Tract Echoes. I'm so glad I get to share the microphone this week with Zach. I got to speak at his church, actually, the church where he's an assistant pastor. And I got to speak there not long ago for his pastor. It was just a wonderful time. They took such good care of me. But I'm so thankful for the fact that there is a generation of young men that desire to serve the Lord and are thankful for their heritage in the same way that I'm thankful for the legacy, the heritage that Paul Levine has left for us here at Bible Tracts Incorporated. My prayer today, as always, is that you have a great day for His glory. Tune in tomorrow. God bless.
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1: Well, hello, neighbor. I'm so thankful you're listening. You know, I've been enjoying 1 John. I know the book, good night. I've read it so many times. I know what it's going to say, the next verse. But I'm telling you, it comes alive to me. I hope the scripture's alive in your life. And if not, read it out loud. It might help you. Just read it out loud and let God speak to your heart. Well, we have a great, great broadcast planned today, and I'm glad you're listening. We have the Blessed Hope Quartet boys from here. They're singing Just a Little While. Just to think, very soon, we're going to go see the King of Kings. Perhaps today, the trump will sound. The dead in Christ shall rise first, and we which are alive and remain shall be caught up together to meet him in the clouds. Just a little while, boys, you sing for us. We'll sing along with you, perhaps. Go ahead.

Oh, that's a good song. Just a little while. Soon and very soon, we're going to see the King of Kings. Well, we're in our Bibles today. We're in 1 John chapter 3. And I'm going to pick it up with a verse that sometimes we look past this verse, but I'll tell you, it just really got hold of my heart. I hope it'll get a hold of your heart as well. 1 John chapter 3, we'll look at this verse momentarily. Don't forget, tonight is Wednesday. Let's be in church tonight. Be right on time and let God speak to your heart through his word. And I hope that now some of you have church on Thursday, I know, but either tonight or tomorrow night, let's get to church and let's go. And you know, it's got to be very hard for you. You're coming right from work. You're tired. You've worked all day, but we don't have long, lengthy services, but they're always such a blessing. Alvin Martinez, come on in here. Will you? Thank you. No need to doubt him now. Looking back through the years, the heartaches, the tears, there's just no need to doubt him. You could always put your trust and your faith in Jesus Christ. No need to doubt him now. Go ahead, brother.

0: I love Alvin Martinez. He's the real deal. He's a great soul winner. He's great with people. He works people all day long, all day. And I thank God for him. Well, we're in 1 John chapter 3. And I tell you what, I've passed this verse up so many times. You know, I know, behold, what manner of love not the world, if we confess our sins. We know all those, but here's a verse that perhaps maybe like me, I've just sort of passed it up. Verse number 5, and ye know that he was manifest. Okay, let's stop. Manifest is to be publicly made aware of. We know that he was publicly made aware of. Here it is. Underline this. I love this. To take away our sins. To take away our sins. How could he do that? Well, here. And in him was no sin. Jesus Christ came. He became flesh. He knew no sin. But he became sin for us that we might through him be made righteous through Christ Jesus to take away our sins. You know, when I was a boy, we would sing in elementary church, gone, gone, gone, gone. Yes, my sins are gone. Well, they're gone. Now my soul is free and in my heart a song buried in the deepest sea. Got down there. Yes, that's good enough for me. I shall live eternally. Praise God. My sins are gone. How in the world could all the sins of Jack Treiber, his past, his present, his future, how could all my sins, oh my goodness, I'm not trying to make light of sin, but I just have so many sins. And God takes all my sins and they're removed as far as the east is from the west. I like it that he didn't say in the north from the south. You go all the way around from the east. You just keep heading east, and you're back where you started, but you're still heading east. You can't catch up with your sins. They're buried in the depths of the sea. Thank God for that. They're gone. They're vanished. And only a perfect Savior could do that. And it could have been a lamb. Oh, but a lamb is not a perfect sacrifice for sin. It could have been a goat, but a goat's not a perfect sacrifice for sin. But it could be the Son of God. And Jesus came to take away our sins. I'm so very grateful that our Lord loved me so much. Oh, how he loved me, how he set his love on me. He saw me as I was. Nothing good had I to offer. Not a thing had I to offer God. Well, I'm talented. No, I'm not talented. Well, I've got a good singing voice. No, I don't have a good singing voice. I have zero talent. But God looked at me and said, I love that boy. I love him. He's not really that smart. He's not really that talented. He's not really gifted. But I love him. I'm going to make a pastor out of him. That's a gift. A pastor is one of the nine gifts of the Spirit. And a pastor, God said, Jack, I'm going to make you. I battled that for so long because I'd get nervous and I'd stutter. I still do if I get all wound up on the broadcast. You hear me from time to time, and I'll stutter. Or if I'm very tired, I'll stutter. And then I get red-faced and I'd sweat. I knew God. I went through Bible college knowing God called me, but I just would not surrender because God couldn't use someone like me. But God reached down and he said, Jack, I put in your heart the gift of being a pastor. You know, I love preaching. I love preaching. But I tell you what, I really love being a pastor. There's not something in the world, there's nothing better to do to pastor God's people. How did that happen? Well, God took away my sin. And when he removed my sin, he gave me the Holy Spirit and he gifted me with the gift of being a pastor. I'm so grateful. Aren't you grateful for the love of God? He loves you, child of God. He loves me as well. Our Father, what a wonderful day to serve thee. I thank you for this day, this Wednesday. Help us to live for thee. Bless the services worldwide tonight and those on Thursday night as well. God, may we hear from thee this evening is my prayer. For we ask this prayer in that lovely name of Jesus. In Jesus' name, amen. Well, friends, you have a great day. Live for God. Keep looking upward. God bless each of you.
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1: 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It's been said your talent is God's gift to you. What you do with it is your gift back to God. Fostering creativity and exploration in your daughter's childhood can lead her to discovering the talents that God has given her. A knack for nurturing could mean a career in nursing. A peacemaker could excel in mediating jobs like social work. God has incredible plans for your girl, and it starts with discovering how she can find her calling.
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If you are in the Rhema, Pine Hill, or Zuni Pueblo area, I would like to invite you to Mount Calvary Baptist Church. We are a church that has a heart to see everyone come to know Jesus as their Savior and live a victorious life in Christ. We are located just 2 miles south of Highway 53 on the road that goes to Pine Hill. We have Sunday school for all ages at 10 a.m., and the main service starts at 11 a.m. Our Wednesday evening Bible study and prayer meeting is at 6 p.m. Thank you for listening to Native Bible Radio and KOFJ 88.1 FM, and keep on following Jesus.

0: Psalm 145, verse 4, one generation shall praise thy works to another and shall declare thy mighty acts. 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
2: This is Pastor Stacy Shiflett with another message from the pulpit of Calvary Baptist Church in Dundalk, Maryland. 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
3: Beautiful. Thank you all so much for that. We're back in Genesis this morning, Genesis chapter 41. Genesis chapter 41. We're not able to get our missionary on the phone, and maybe we can shoot again for this evening if it's not too late, Brother Leader, or we can schedule for another time. The joys of technicalities and technicals and glitches and electronics and all these things that were invented to make life so simple. What a blessing. We got some new tracks in the track rack. Had them out here Wednesday night. Have you heard? We've got, we ordered 10,000 of those. A lot of folks are asking about these and asking for them. So we got 10,000 more of these. And then we've got that track, Have You Heard About the Bridge in Spanish? All right. And those are in the track rack. And then we made some oversized business card for the Redeeming Hope film. And we had some already, but they didn't have anything about the church information on it. So these have our church times and services and address, and kind of makes that connection there that I played the main character in that film. And God's doing great things with this film around the world. So we've got a bunch of these, and folks are real eager. Zane took some with us on our trip, and we were passing them out, and folks are just absolutely thrilled to get these. And so those are all in the track rack. Hope that you'll go back to the service and get some. Stand with me, please, in Genesis chapter number 41. We'll read one verse, and then we'll let you be seated, and we'll jump right into the message. We've got a lot of ground to cover. Y'all ready to go to church?
4: Yes, sir.
3: Amen. It's preaching time. Amen. Let's keep the getting up and going out to a minimum, and the talking and whispering. And if you would, make sure your cell phone's off. I say that, and then right in the middle of my message, somebody's phone goes off. Yeah, we're going to play the phone game. Turn it off. All right, that's what we're doing, playing the phone game. I don't like competing with somebody's cell phone while I'm trying to preach. It's distracting enough standing up here preaching without all the coughing and talking and getting up and going out.
4: Amen.
3: It's church time. Amen. Say, preacher, you sure are hard on us. Well, I tell you what you do. You come up here one Sunday morning, and we'll let you preach with all that going on and let you see what it feels like. Amen. All right, here we go. Are you there? Genesis 41. Y'all know I love you, don't you? I love you better when you're not distracting me while I'm trying to preach, though. Genesis 41, verse number 42. Pharaoh took off his ring from his hand and put it upon Joseph's hand and arrayed him in vestures of fine linen and put a gold chain about his neck, made him to ride in the second chariot which he had, and they cried before him, bow the knee, and he made him ruler over all the land of Egypt. This morning we're going to look at part four in this series of the coats of Joseph. This is part four, the coat of the sovereign. Amen. Lord, we pray that you'd help us this morning. Now, as we turn our hearts and our minds to the preaching of the Word of God, I pray that you'd give us clarity, allow the Word of God to just minister and feed the hearts of your people. If there's anybody here today that's not saved, I pray they would get saved before it's too late. Touch my lips of clay. I pray, God, that you'd enable me to stand and declare the Word of God this morning. In Jesus' name, amen. Thank you so much. You can be seated. We have already looked at the first three coats of Joseph. As I said at the beginning of this series, when if you were to ask somebody about the coat of Joseph, everybody knows about the coat of many colors. That's the one everybody knows about. That's the one everybody thinks about. But one day I got to reading these verses and I realized that Joseph had four different coats in his life that the Bible makes reference to. And all four of them are completely different. In fact, all four of them use a different word to describe it. It could have called it a coat. All four of them, it could have referred to it as a coat. Because all four of them, I believe, were an outer garment of sorts. But it's interesting that each one of these references, it uses a different word. Chapter 37, verse 3, Joseph's father made him a coat of many colors. That's the coat of the sun. And then we saw in chapter 39, verse 12, it refers to it as a garment, where Potiphar's wife grabbed him when she was trying to seduce him, get him to sin with her. He fled and he left his garment in her hand, and it calls it a garment in verse number 12. It calls it a garment in verse number 13. Again in verse number 15 and verse number 16 and verse number 18. So it uses that word garment there, and that was the coat of the servant. That was the coat of the servant as he was a slave and a servant there in Potiphar's house. And then last week we looked at chapter 41 after he had been sentenced to prison for crimes he did not commit. We see in chapter 41, verse 14, Pharaoh sent and called Joseph. They brought him out of the dungeon and he shaved himself and changed his raiment. That's yet again another word to describe the clothes of the coat of Joseph. And this was the prison garments. This was the coat of the sinner that we looked at. And then this morning we're going to be in verse 42 looking at the coat of the sovereign, and the word that is used here is the word vestures. So each one of these coats has a different word. All four of them have a different meaning, and all four of them, interestingly enough, line up almost perfectly with Jesus as he is depicted in each of the four Gospels, Matthew, Mark, Luke, and John. The first one was the coat of the sun. That's Christ described in the Gospel of John, where he is seen as the Son of God. And then in the coat of the sinner or the coat of the servant, that was the picture of Jesus in the Gospel of Mark, where he came to minister, not to be ministered unto. And then the coat of the sinner in verse number chapter 41 is a type and a picture of Christ in the Gospel of Luke, where he is called the Son of Man. And we see the emphasis placed on his flesh and his earthly ministry, even all the way to his lineage and great detail about his birth. But this morning we're going to see a picture of the Lord Jesus Christ as depicted in the Gospel of Matthew, where there he is described as the King. And so each of the four Gospels portray a unique quality of Jesus. In Mark, we see his suffering. In Luke, we see his humanity. In John, we see his divinity. But in the Gospel of Matthew, we see his royalty, his kingship. And that is going to jump out at us this morning as we notice this part of Joseph's life. Again, the typologies of Joseph and the Lord Jesus Christ have been absolutely astounding. In fact, this morning I've got 5 pages of notes and I had to just stop, because the more I looked and the more I read, the more I saw. And I said, if I don't quit, I'll never get done with this message. And so I couldn't get over the typologies and the pictures of the Lord Jesus Christ that we find in the life of Joseph. And if you've missed the first 3 messages, you're just going to go back and listen to them. There's no way I can recap that this morning. But we want to look right in this morning at this picture of Joseph and the types of the Lord Jesus Christ, and why we say it's the coat of the sovereign. We're going to jump right into number one. We see Joseph's promotion in verse number 41 down through verse number 43. If you know the story of Joseph, he was his father's favorite son, given that coat of many colors. His brothers hated him because of his dreams. The Bible says they plotted to kill him. They sold him into slavery. Took that coat of many colors, they dipped it in the blood of a kid goat, gave it to his dad, tried to make his dad think that Joseph was dead. And boy, we looked at the substitutionary death of the Lord Jesus Christ and all of that in that message. And then he was sold into Egypt and he went to Potiphar's house. He was a servant, he was a slave, rose to the top as his steward, as the overseer of all that that Potiphar had. And we saw that in the message on the coat of the servant. But then Potiphar's wife tried to seduce him and he refused to do that. And he had the integrity and the character to flee, left his garment in her hand. The Bible says that Potiphar put him in the prison. And we brought that out last week, how that he was not guilty, but yet he was in the place of sinners. He was surrounded by sinners. He identified with sinners there in that prison. And then now the Bible tells us in chapter 41 that Joseph dreamed in verse number one. Joseph, Pharaoh rather began to have some dreams. And as we remember, the butler had forgotten about Joseph interpreting their dreams in chapter 40. And he remembered that there was a slave, there was a prisoner in Pharaoh's prison that could interpret dreams. So he told Pharaoh about Joseph, and they brought Joseph up out of the prison, as we saw last week in verse number 14, to stand before the king and to hear the dreams and interpret the dreams. And at the end of this discourse with the king, the Bible tells us in verse 37, the thing was good in the eyes of Pharaoh and the eyes of all his servants. And Pharaoh said to his servants, can we find such a one as this is, in whom the Spirit of God is? And Pharaoh said unto Joseph, for as much as God hath showed thee all this, there's none so discreet and wise as thou art. Thou shalt be over my house, and according to thy word shall all my people be ruled. So we see Joseph has now been promoted. What a beautiful type and a picture of the Lord Jesus Christ. And as we begin to look at these verses, we begin to see there are multiple aspects to this promotion and how that it is signified in our text. The first thing that we notice is it was signified by his ring. In verse number 42, Pharaoh took off his ring from his hand and put it upon Joseph's hand. That ring was a symbol of his authority as the governor, as the prime minister, as the ruler of Egypt. And with that ring, he could make laws that could not be revoked or change. The Old Testament king, they would take that they would make it, write a decree. They would pour that wax and seal that thing with their ring. And with that ring, that was the final stamp. That was greater than their signature. Not only was it a signature, but it was a reminder to everybody of the authority behind this decree or this law that was being given. And so with that ring, it was a symbol of his governorship. And that signet ring that Pharaoh gave to Joseph was the stamp of authority that he used to make and seal official documents and decrees. In other words, he gave his ring as the Pharaoh, as the leader, he gave that authority to do that to Joseph. Amen. Well, guess who else? Guess who else has that authority? The Lord Jesus Christ. Amen. I'm thinking about in Esther chapter number 8, when they came before the king there in Esther 8, he said, write ye also for the Jews as it liketh you in the king's name, and seal it with the king's ring. For the writing which is written in the king's name and sealed with the king's ring may no man reverse. Pharaoh gave Joseph his ring. That was a symbol of his authority as the governor. And of course, the Lord Jesus Christ in the Gospel of Matthew is presented as the promised messianic king of the nation of Israel. In fact, the phrase kingdom of heaven appears 32 times in the Gospel of Matthew and is found nowhere else in the New Testament. Matthew uses almost 130 different Old Testament references to Jesus being the messianic king of Israel. In fact, the phrase that we find used repeatedly in the book of Matthew and is not mentioned anywhere else in the other gospels is the phrase that what was spoken through the prophet might be fulfilled. And so we find an interesting distinction in the Gospel of Matthew that describes Jesus as the king. If you remember in Matthew chapter number 2, the wise men came looking for Jesus when he was born. And in Matthew 2, verse number 2, they came to the Herod. They said, where is he that is born king of the Jews? For we've seen a star in the east and are come to worship him. And Herod was troubled by them asking that. He began to inquire and he began to ask. And the Bible says in Matthew chapter number 2, verse 4, when he had gathered all the chief priests and scribes of the people together, he demanded of them where Christ should be born. They said unto him, in Bethlehem of Judea, for thus it is written by the prophet, and thou Bethlehem in the land of Judah art not the least among the princes of Judah, for out of thee shall come a governor that shall rule my people Israel. So we see that Jesus, all the way in Matthew chapter 2, is already being reminded of the reminder that Jesus was come to be a governor. The prophet Isaiah, when he was predicting the birth of the Lord Jesus in Isaiah chapter 9, verse number 6, said, for unto us a child is born, unto us a son is given, and the government shall be upon his shoulders. Amen. In Matthew chapter 21, we see the triumphant entry of the Lord Jesus riding in on a donkey, if you'll remember, with references to him being a king. In verse number 3 and 4 of Matthew 21, he said, if any man say aught unto thee, ye shall say, the Lord hath need of them, and straightway he will send them. All this was done that it might be fulfilled, which was spoken of by the prophet, saying, tell ye the daughter of Zion, behold, thy king cometh unto thee, meek, and sitting upon an ass, and a colt, the foal of an ass. So the book starts in chapter 2. We've come to worship the King of the Jews. And the book ends with Jesus riding into Jerusalem on a donkey. And they're reminded of the Old Testament prophecy that the king cometh sitting upon an ass. What an amazing picture there. A type and a picture of his authority signified by that ring as the governor. But then secondly, we see his promotion is signified by his gold chain around his neck. The Bible says in verse number 42, and arrayed him in vestures of fine linen and put a gold chain about his neck. That gold chain was significant because that was the symbol of the Lord Jesus Christ's office as a judge. Once that chain, that gold chain in Daniel chapter 5 and verse number 7 was a type and a picture of the authority that was given to those that were a judge. In fact,

signified the authority and the distinction of being a judge. And obviously, one of the first manifestations of Joseph's ability to judge was found in chapter 41, immediately after he was released from prison. As he stood before Pharaoh and he heard Pharaoh's dream, Pharaoh told Joseph his dreams, and Joseph not only judged the meaning of the dreams, but he was able to judge the solution to the problem that the dreams were telling us about. Joseph was promoted to be a judge because he had the ability to judge. Amen. He made judgments about the premonitions of Pharaoh in verse 32. He made judgments about the progression of the famine in verse number 30 and 31. And he made judgments about the preparation of the food in verse 35 and 36. So he had the ability to discern and make judgments. And with that gold chain about his neck, that signified his position and his symbol as a judge. In fact, Joseph was adamant that a man in verse number 34 and 35, and he goes on and say, verse number 33, rather, now therefore let Pharaoh look out a man discreet and wise. That was the stipulation that Joseph was adamant that whoever was going to be appointed over the land of Egypt to solve the famine problem must be discreet and wise. Pharaoh's impression of Joseph in verse number 39 was, there's none so discreet and wise as thou art. What an amazing picture there, the Lord Jesus Christ. As a matter of fact, one of the names of the Lord Jesus Christ given us by the prophet Isaiah was that his name shall be called Counselor. Yes. Amen. Counselor. The word counselor in the Hebrew literally means to advise, to consult, to give counsel, to give purpose, and to devise a plan. Well, that is exactly what Joseph is doing in chapter number 41 as he's standing before Pharaoh. He is devising a plan. And of course, we know that the Lord Jesus Christ is an amazing counselor and judge. And Paul referred to the Lord Jesus Christ in 2 Timothy chapter number 4 and verse number 1, I charge thee therefore before God and the Lord Jesus Christ, who shall judge the quick and the dead at his appearing and his kingdom. John on the Isle of Patmos saw Jesus coming to earth on a white horse in Revelation 19:11, and he said this about him, and I saw heaven open and behold a white horse, and he that sat upon him was called Faithful and True, and in righteousness he doth judge and make war. What a beautiful picture, Lord Jesus Christ as the judge. But not only do we see it signified by the gold chain, but then thirdly, we see his promotion signified by his vestures of fine linen in verse number 42. The Bible says he put upon Joseph, he arrayed him in vestures of fine linen. That Bible uses the word arrayed in several places, and always that word arrayed signifies honor and prestige. In other words, it's not the same as you and I just get up in the morning and reach over the closet and grabbing a coat and putting it on. But that word arrayed means someone else is doing it, and with that is a display of honor and prestige. We find that in Esther chapter number 6, verse number 11. They took Haman the apparel and the horse and arrayed Mordecai. Remember that? And brought him on horseback through the streets of the city and proclaimed before him, thus shall it be done unto the man whom the king delighteth to honor. So the king made Haman, who was trying to kill Mordecai, made him array him in his own robe, put him on his own horse. That word arrayed means someone else is doing it as a symbol of prestige and honor. In Luke chapter number 12, Jesus said it about the lilies. He said that Solomon in all of his glory was not arrayed like one of these. He's talking about the lilies of the field. But we see that Pharaoh arrayed Joseph in verse number 4. He didn't just hand him a coat and put this on. He didn't say, there's a coat hanging for you in the closet there on the way out the door. Grab that when you go out the door. That's yours. No, he took it and he arrayed him in vestures of fine linen. What a type and a picture of the Lord Jesus Christ. That fine linen is a type and a picture of righteousness in this passage of scripture. In Revelation chapter 19, verse number 7, the Bible says, let us be glad and rejoice and give honor to him, for the marriage of the Lamb is come, and his wife hath made herself ready. And

unto her was granted that she should be arrayed in fine linen, clean and white. For the fine linen is the righteousness of saints. Amen. Let's talk about when we get to heaven. Amen. And we get those clean garments, those beautiful white garments when we get to heaven. But that word, that fine linen, is a type and a picture of righteousness. And of course, we know the Lord Jesus Christ was arrayed in the fine linen of righteousness. The priests were forbidden in the Old Testament to enter into the temple wearing anything but fine linen robes. And as a priest, Christ can atone for the broken sins and the broken laws of mankind because he is the priest. And so we see in our text here that we got the ring was a type and a picture of his power as the governor, and that gold chain is his picture as the judge. But this fine linen is a picture of him as our priest. Amen. Hebrews 3:1, wherefore, holy brethren, partakers of the heavenly calling, consider the apostle and high priest of our profession, Christ Jesus. Jesus Christ was a priest, according to Hebrews 7:17, after the order of Melchizedek. Well, I read those verses again this morning. I had to stop myself. I felt myself getting distracted. Amen. You got to study about Melchizedek. Amen. But he was referred to, Jesus was, in Hebrews 4:15. We have not an high priest which cannot be touched with the feelings of our infirmities, but was in all points tempted like as we are, yet without sin. Pharaoh putting that, arraying that fine linen upon the shoulders of Joseph was a type and a picture of the Lord Jesus Christ, having that fine linen, a picture and the type of the priesthood that he occupied. But then not only that, but we see his promotion is signified by his name. The Bible tells us in verse number 45, and Pharaoh called Joseph's name Zaphnath-Paaneah. How'd you like to have that for a name? Zaphnath-Paaneah. And gave him to wife Asenath, the daughter of Potiphar, priest of On. So we see here that Pharaoh gave Joseph the name Zaphnath-Paaneah, which means the treasury of the glorious rest. A treasury of the glorious rest. What a name to give somebody. Amen. But the interesting thing is that Pharaoh gave Joseph this name. His parents did not give him this name. What does that remind you of? Does that remind you of the angel coming to Mary and saying to Mary, you're not going to get to name your son. God's already named his son. Thou shalt call his name Jesus, for he shall save his people from their sins, in Matthew 1:21. And the name of Jesus, as we know, is exalted in numerous places throughout the scripture, amen. In Philippians 2:9, wherefore God hath highly exalted him and given him a name which is above every name. In Acts 4:12, the Bible says, neither is there salvation in any other, for there's none other name under heaven given among men whereby we must be saved. So we see that this promotion was signified by his name. There's no other name like the name of Jesus. But then next we see this promotion is signified by his preeminence. The Bible tells us in our text, verse number 41, see, I have set thee over all the land of Egypt. Look at verse 43. He made him to ride in the second chariot which he had, and they cried before him, bow the knee. And he made him ruler over all the land of Egypt. What about that? His preeminence. The Bible tells us that Pharaoh promoted Joseph, made him ruler over all the land. Joseph went from being a betrayed, lowly, hated, despised slave to the governor of all the land. Who's that remind you of? What a picture of the Lord Jesus Christ. Born in a stable, laid in a manger, betrayed of man, crucified on a cross, who will one day, the Bible says, be worshiped by every single person. Amen. Philippians 2:9, 10, 11. Bible says, who hath... wherefore God hath highly exalted him and given him a name which is above every name, that at the name of Jesus, every knee shall bow.
and every tongue shall confess that Jesus Christ is Lord to the glory of God the Father. What an amazing picture of his preeminence. Which leads me to my second point. We see not only Joseph's promotion, but we see Joseph's power in these verses. Three things I want to show you about his power right here in these few verses. First of all, we see the power of his words in verse number 40. Pharaoh said, thou shalt be over my house, and according unto thy word shall all my people be ruled. What a statement. What a statement. According to thy word. Here's a man that's been out of prison for just a few minutes. A man that is brought from obscurity. A man that nobody knows except a few prisoners. And now his very words are about to rule the land. Are y'all still with me? Joseph, a slave purchased from the Ishmaelite caravan, now has the power to rule with just his word. What a picture of the Lord Jesus Christ. In the Garden of Gethsemane, in John chapter number 18, the Bible tells us in verse 4, 5, and 6 that they went forth and they said, Jesus said unto them, whom seek ye? As all these soldiers showed up with Judas Iscariot. Remember that? He had been out and betrayed him, brought all these soldiers. And Jesus said, knowing all things that should come upon him, he said, whom seek ye? They answered him, Jesus of Nazareth. Jesus saith unto them, I am he. And Judas also, which betrayed him, stood with him. And as soon then as he had said unto them, I am he, they went backward and fell to the ground. We're talking about the power of the word of Jesus Christ. Amen. In John chapter 7, verse number 46, the soldiers observed the sayings of Jesus and had this verdict. They said, never man spake like this man. The disciples on the Sea of Galilee, when the storm was raging and the winds was blowing and they were afraid they were going to die. And Jesus stepped out and said, peace be still. And the seas laid down and the wind stopped. They said in Matthew 8:27, the men marveled and saying, what manner of man is this that even the winds and the seas obey him? In Mark chapter 10, verse number 24, the Bible says the disciples were astonished at his words. After Jesus preached in Matthew chapter 7, verse 28 and 29, it came to pass when Jesus had ended these sayings, the people were astonished at his doctrine, for he taught them as one having authority and not as the scribes. We're talking about the power of his words. Are y'all still with me? And one day in Revelation chapter number 19, Jesus Christ will destroy his enemies with his words. His very words. The Bible says in Revelation 19:13, 14, and 15, he was clothed with vesture dipped in blood when he comes back on that white horse. And his name is called the Word of God. And the armies which were in heaven followed him upon white horses. By the way, that's me. Amen. I'm longing for the day when Jesus says, saddle up, amen. And we follow him on white horses, amen. And the Bible says that they followed him upon white horses clothed in fine linen. There it is again. White and clean. And out of his mouth goeth a sharp sword that with it he should smite the nations. You said, do you believe it's talking about his word? Of course I believe it's talking about his word. Amen. Hebrews says that the word of God is quick and powerful and sharper than any two-edged sword. Oh, the power of his words. But not only do we see the power of his words, but we see in this text the power of his will. In verse number 44, Pharaoh said to Joseph, I am Pharaoh, and without thee shall no man lift up his foot, hand or foot in all the land of Egypt. Boy, that's power right there. Nobody will be able to pick their foot up and lift their hand up without your permission. Nobody could do anything without Joseph's approval. Joseph had complete authority and complete control over everybody and everything that they did. God's plan now, by the way, is for the saints of God to operate solely within the will of God. That's God's plan.
In fact, the Holy Spirit of God was given to the New Testament local church to fill us, indwell us, and to empower us so that as Spirit-filled Christians, we could live under the control and authority of the will of God. That's why it's so important. God's will for the local church is to operate according to the will of God. That's God's plan. Amen. I couldn't help but notice this morning in Brother Berner's class, I saw that verse pop up in our text this morning in Colossians. And I thought when I was reading that, I thought, man, that's going right along with my message. Galatians, Ephesians, Philippians, Colossians. Let me find it. I want to read this verse. Brother Berner taught on that this morning. He said that you may, in verse number chapter 4 of Colossians, verse 12, he said he's praying, Epaphras is praying for you fervently that you may stand perfect and complete in all the will of God. Huh? God's plan for the believer is to operate under the complete control of the will of God through the Spirit-filled life. God's desire for the local church. Am I going too fast for y'all? I think I'm going too fast for the sign language lady over here. You need a glass of water, Sister Amanda? Are you good? I forgot about you being over there. Do you think that Pharaoh's going to give Joseph more authority over the Egyptians than God gave Jesus over the church? Come on now. Come on, y'all. I'm going to get distracted here if I ain't careful. But if Pharaoh gave Joseph the authority that nobody in Egypt could raise a foot or lift a hand without his control, how much more do you think Jesus ought to have control over where we pick up our feet and where we pick up our hands and what we do as Christians? Amen. Jesus Christ is Lord. Amen. Amen. That means he tells us what to do. He's over us. Amen. Y'all understand that, don't you? Power of his will. And one day, the Lord Jesus Christ will rule and reign this earth with a rod of iron, according to Revelation chapter 19 and verse number 15. He will rule and reign from the throne of David in Jerusalem for 1,000 years. And we will rule and reign with him. Complete control. What a type and a picture Joseph is of the Lord Jesus Christ with the power of his words and the power of his will. But thirdly, the power of his work. The power of his work. The Bible says in verse 46, Joseph was 30 years old when he stood before Pharaoh, king of Egypt. And I think it's amazing. Jesus was 30 years old when he started his earthly ministry. Typologies are rich, aren't they? 30 years old when he stood before Pharaoh, king of Egypt, and Joseph went out from the presence of Pharaoh, went throughout all the land of Egypt, and in the 7 plenteous years, the earth brought forth by handfuls. Handfuls. And he gathered up all the food of the 7 years which were in the land of Egypt and laid up the food in the cities and the food of the field which was round about every city. Laid he up in the same, and Joseph gathered corn as the sand of the sea, very much until he left numbering it, for it was without number. There's another whole message in here. I don't have time to preach it. But Joseph took over everybody's farms. Y'all have figured that out by now, haven't you? Everybody's farms. Everything that they worked and labored for went to the king. It went, oh my goodness. I mean, it's eminent domain, I think is the word we have now. Where the government steps in and says, everything you've got is ours now. I want you to keep working your fields. I want you to keep sowing seed and pulling weeds and watering and reaping. But when it comes out of the ground, it's mine. Well, there's a message in there somewhere. Power of his work. 7 years that brought forth handfuls. I believe it was a picture of the handfuls of grace, handfuls of purpose that Ruth discovered. Boaz just left them everywhere, handfuls of purpose, amen. Joseph's work was more than enough to meet the needs of those that would one day come to him with a need. Storehouse was full and without limit. They stopped counting it. They stopped measuring it. They stopped counting it until they left numbering it, for it was without number, verse 49. We're talking about the matchless grace of God. Oh my goodness. I got to hurry. Number 3, we see Joseph's provision.
What a type and a picture of the Lord Jesus Christ. Verse 54 down through verse number 7. Two things I want to show you about his provision. And we'll get out of here. Like I said, I had to just stop. There's so much in there. There's so much in there. If you just start drilling down on every word and every verse, you'd be here for a month. By the way, we have been here for a month. This is the fourth Sunday we've been on this series. And Joseph's work and Joseph's provision, what a type and a picture of the Lord Jesus Christ that we find in these verses. The Bible says in verse number 53, the 7 years of plenteousness that was in the land of Egypt were ended. And the 7 years of dearth began to come according as Joseph had said, and the dearth was in all lands. But in all the land of Egypt, there was bread. And when all the land of Egypt was famished, the people cried to Pharaoh for bread. And Pharaoh said unto all the Egyptians, go unto Joseph. Go to Joseph. What he saith to you, do. What's that remind you of? It seems to me like the mother of Jesus at the marriage of Cana said almost the exact same thing. When they came to her and said, we're out of wine. And she said to Jesus, she said to the disciples, whatsoever he saith unto you, do it. Amen. Amen. It's the best advice a mom ever gave. You see, he provided, first of all, he provided sustenance. He provided sustenance. The famine was over all the face of the earth, verse 56. And Joseph opened all the storehouses and sold unto the Egyptians, and the famine waxed sore in the land of Egypt. And all countries came unto Egypt to Joseph for to buy corn because the famine was so sore in all the lands. What a famine. What a great, great dearth. The Bible says that affected the whole face of the earth, according to verse number 56. Are y'all getting this? The famine was upon the face of all the earth. The whole world. The whole world. Everybody in the whole world had to come to Joseph. Some of y'all hadn't woke up yet. You'll get that in just a minute. And just as Joseph had storehouses of food for all the people of the world, the Lord Jesus Christ has storehouses. It has everything that we need. There's nothing that we cannot come to him for but what he can provide. 1 Peter 5, 7, casting all your care upon him, for he careth for you. Hebrews 4, 16, let us therefore come boldly into the throne of grace that we may obtain mercy and find grace to help in time of need. He provided sustenance. I'm glad he's got everything I need. He's all I need, as the songwriter said. He's all I need. Christ is all I need. But not only did he provide sustenance, second and lastly, and we're closing, he provided salvation. I said Joseph in Egypt provided salvation. Look at chapter number 45, chapter number 45. Now, in the following chapters, Joseph's brothers that sold him into slavery got hit hard by this famine and had to come to Egypt to buy corn, buy food. And guess who they ran into when they got there? The little baby brother that they thought was dead and gone. He's not dead and gone. He's the ruler of the land. The little baby brother that used to sit at the breakfast table and say, y'all won't know what I dreamed last night. I dreamed there was a whole bunch of sheaves of wheat in the field and all y'all sheaf and mom and daddy, all y'all sheaf bowed down to my sheaf. I dreamed that last night. Boy, they hated his guts. A couple days later, sitting at the table eating their cornflakes, and he said, y'all won't know what I dreamed last night. They rolled their eyes. Here we go again. He said, I dreamed last night that all the stars in heaven and the sun and the moon was bowing down to me, to my star last night. I dreamed that. They said, we hate you. His own daddy got on to him. Son, just eat your cereal and shut up. They hated him. He showed up to work the next day and they said, oh,
behold, the dreamer cometh. They threw him in the pit and sold him to the slaves and said to one another, now we'll see what becomes of this man's dreams. He was 17 years old when all that was going down. He's 30 now, and guess what? His dreams came true. And they all showed up in the court of Pharaoh, and there's Joseph sitting on the throne. Of course, they didn't recognize him. And they fell on their knees just like his dream said they would. And they begin to ask him for food, and Joseph concealed his identity for a short time, but then the story tells us that he could not contain it anymore, and the Bible says he revealed himself to his brethren. Of course, can you imagine the horror? Can you imagine the fear that filled their souls? And it's all in these verses. We don't have time to read all these chapters. And Bible tells us in chapter 45, during this reunion with his brothers, he said in verse number 5, be not grieved nor angry with yourselves that you sold me hither, for God did send me before you to preserve life. For these 2 years hath the famine been in the land, and yet there are 5 years in the which there shall neither be earing nor harvest, and God sent me before you to preserve you a posterity in the earth and to save your lives by a great deliverance. My goodness. God gave Joseph the power, and he gave him the ability to save lives through what Joseph said was a great deliverance. Who's that remind you of? My goodness. He's now in a position. Somebody hold my mule, I'm about to run. He's now in a position to literally save the ones that had betrayed him, hated him, sold him, and plotted to kill him. And now they were forced to come to the very one they had tried to kill for salvation for their own life. Who does that sound like? Sounds like us. Just as Joseph was the great deliverer, Jesus came to deliver. Make no mistake. In fact, in Romans chapter 11, verse 26, Paul said, and so all Israel shall be saved. And it's written, there shall come out of Zion the capital D deliverer. Amen. That's talking about Lord Jesus Christ. Paul mentioned this great deliverance in Galatians chapter number 1. Grace be unto you and peace from God the Father, from our Lord Jesus Christ, who gave himself for our sins, that he might deliver us from this present evil world according to the will of God. Colossians 1:13 says he hath delivered us from the power of darkness. Amen. Look at chapter 50. I'm done. I'm out of breath. I'm tired. I'm wore out. Look at chapter 50. Joseph and his brethren, their father died. Their father died. Verse number 15. And they were so afraid, his brethren were, that Joseph had just been biding his time. He was waiting till daddy was dead to take out his revenge on them for what they did to him. That's what they said in verse 15. Joseph's brethren saw their father was dead. They said, Joseph will peradventure hate us and will certainly requite us of all the evil that we did unto him. Verse number 16, they sent a messenger unto Joseph saying, thy father did command before he died, saying, so shall you say unto Joseph, forgive, I pray thee now, the trespasses of thy brethren and their sin. Oh my goodness. The father said to the son, forgive them. Y'all see what I'm talking about? I need some windshield wipers for the inside of these glasses up here. Forgive. Joseph, forgive, I pray thee now, the trespasses of thy brethren and their sin, for they did unto thee evil. And now we pray thee, forgive their trespasses of the servants of the God of thy father. And Joseph wept when they spake unto him, and his brethren also went and fell down before his face. And they said, behold, we be thy servants.
Joseph said unto them, fear not, for am I in the place of God? Look at verse 20. But as for you, ye thought evil against me. But God meant it unto good to bring to pass as it is this day to save much people alive. My goodness. What a type and a picture of our Lord Jesus Christ. While hanging on the cross, looked at those around him that had put him there and said, Father, forgive them, for they know not what they do. And he came, the Bible says, in Luke 19:10, for the Son of Man has come to seek and to save that which was lost. There may be somebody here this morning. You've never been saved. In a room this size with this many people, maybe somebody watching online, you've never been saved. I'm going to tell you something. Just as Joseph forgave his brothers for what they did to him, and just as Joseph opened up the storehouses and provided food and corn and bread to those that had tried to kill him, can I tell you something this morning? The God of heaven is standing here. Jesus is standing here this morning with his arms open wide, ready to save and ready to forgive and ready to supply you with whatever need you might have. Amen. If you'll just come to him in faith, believing. With heads bowed and eyes closed this morning, we've got personal workers standing by. We've got musicians on their way to the instruments. But even before the music starts, you may need to get in this altar this morning. Jesus came to seek and save that which was lost. Joseph in the Old Testament was a type and a foreshadow of the Lord Jesus Christ in an amazing way. This morning, the Lord Jesus Christ could save you. He wants to open the storehouses.

If you need somebody to pray with you, you raise your hand. Say, preacher, I need somebody to pray with me. I'm not sure I'm saved. Preacher, I'm not sure if I died right now, I'd go to heaven. I want you to pray for me. Anybody anywhere? Anybody in the house? Preacher, I'm not sure. I'm not sure. Hands are going up. Anybody else? Preacher, pray for me. There's a phone number on the screen. If you're watching online, if you'll text that number, say, I need to talk to somebody. Somebody will call you in just a second. I want us to stay.